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1: NVIDIA has unveiled a new security platform designed to prevent AI agents from going rogue. They say its OpenShell platform could have prevented a recent hack into Hugging Face. The New York Giants have acquired quarterback J.J. McCarthy from the Minnesota Vikings for a 2027 fifth-round pick. Comes after Jackson Dart had surgery on his left knee. I'm Stephanie Officer, ABC News.
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1: 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And for more information about upcoming events and happenings in our community, hit the local events calendar page on our website, chapelboro.com.
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1: The trial will look to explain the mystery of what happened in the early morning hours of September 7th, 2012. Faith Hedgepeth and her roommate, Karina Rosario, returned to their apartment off Old Durham Chapel Hill Road after being out at the Thrill nightclub. Rosario then left around 4 a.m. with a different UNC student and returned around 11 a.m. to find Hedgepeth hanging off her bed, beaten to death. It was not until 2021 that one of the 52 pieces of DNA samples from Hedgepeth's apartment suddenly received a match.
0: You can find that full story at chapelborough.com. Looking elsewhere in the news, last week Chapel Hill learned of a large gift coming to their Parks and Rec department. With more, here's Chapel Hill Mayor Jess Anderson.
2: 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Bill and Peggy made Chapel Hill their home for more than 40 years, and we are thrilled that their care for our community is resulting in projects that will touch the lives of residents for many generations to come.
0: Find the full conversation with Jess Anderson at chapelborough.com. In sports, UNC field hockey went on a West Coast road trip with two emphatic wins after regaining the services of three fifth-year seniors. Riley Heck, Seitzky Bruning, and Danny Mendez all ruled eligible by a judge in Indiana. That is a developing story. We'll see how long they remain eligible. In the meantime, the field hockey team has improved to 5-4 on the season after that successful road trip. Find more local news by visiting chapelborough.com with your hometown headlines. I'm Andrew Stuckey.
3: 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When the sun goes down, we're just getting started with music that's chosen by real people who love great songs. From the best new indie music to classic rock, unforgettable pop favorites, and a healthy dose of incredible local artists from right here in our community, every hour is thoughtfully curated to keep you company long after dark. Thanks for spending part of your night with us. 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
1: 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Saturday, October 3rd, the town of Chapel Hill is hosting Open Chapel Hill Day. 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Also Saturday the 3rd, if you want to know more about electric vehicles, Orange County is hosting an event in honor of National Drive Electric Month. Saturday, October 3rd from 11 to 2 at the Board of Elections parking lot on South Cameron Street in Hillsborough. 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And Sunday, October 4th, the nonprofit Table is hosting its 14th annual Empty Bowls event, 3 to 6 p.m. at Carborough Town Commons. 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
8: ABC News, I'm Stephanie Officer. A $5 million bond was set Monday for a third man charged in the death of Tasia Fortune. The 29-year-old's body was found hanging from a tree behind an abandoned house in Jackson, Mississippi last month. The discovery of Fortune, who was black, initially led some officials to call for a federal civil rights investigation. Jackson Police Chief Rashal Brackney says investigators believe this was all the result of a drug dispute.
9: Tasia Fortune was deceased before this hanging was staged. We will not get into what we believe to be the intent behind that.
8: Brackney did say props were discovered at the scene as part of the staging and more arrests are likely. The NFL is asking the Department of Homeland Security to take down a social media video showing highlights of Hall of Fame safety Brian Dawkins referring to a potential caravan of immigrants approaching the U.S. border. The video also features Dawkins' chant, "The time has come." This is ABC News. Her husband confirms former BET host Angela Stribling has died following a battle with brain cancer. She was 58. Stribling was also a longtime Washington, D.C. broadcaster and a jazz singer. Walmart now rolling out more digital price labels on its shelves.
10: Digital price labels let stores change prices instantly from a central computer. Walmart says customers that are browsing that item will not be profiled. CEO John Furner says shoppers' income, purchase history, or willingness to pay won't affect the price. Neither will the time of day they're shopping. Last month, the Federal Trade Commission said that it's putting companies on notice that the practice of personalizing pricing could violate consumer protection laws. Wayne Cabot, ABC News.
8: The Yankees' Carlos Rodon says players are ready for a long lockout if MLB owners push for a salary cap. The league argues a cap is needed to reduce economic disparity, but players say that's not true. The contract ends December 1st. I'm Stephanie Officer, ABC News.
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1: Hey everyone, this is Brighton McConnell, and here's what you can find on chapelboro.com today. Revisit one of our top stories from the past week, as Chapel Hill Carrboro City Schools made its selection from a pool of 53 applicants to fill a vacant seat on the Board of Education. Glenwood Elementary School parent and scientific consultant Tong Dae Wu will serve on the board for at least a year, and you can learn more details about her appointment in our news article. Next, read the latest column from Art Chansky in our sports section. UNC football was on a bye this past weekend, but Art weighs in on how the feel around college football writ large has changed and why he believes Carolina's leaders should reset their goals for the Tar Heel program. Finally, it's a new week and we'll have a new month starting soon. 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Just look in our top menu bar under the Things to Do tab. 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

0: With your hometown news update, I'm Andrew Stuckey. We start with today being the first day of jury selection in the Hedgepeth murder trial. With a refresher on the circumstances around the case, here's 97.9 The Hill's Brighton McConnell.
1: The trial will look to explain the mystery of what happened in the early morning hours of September 7th, 2012. Faith Hedgepeth and her roommate, Karina Rosario, returned to their apartment off Old Durham Chapel Hill Road after being out at the Thrill nightclub. Rosario then left around 4 a.m. with a different UNC student and returned around 11 a.m. to find Hedgepeth hanging off her bed, beaten to death. It was not until 2021 that one of the 52 pieces of DNA samples from Hedgepeth's apartment suddenly received a match.
0: You can find that full story at chapelborough.com. Looking elsewhere in the news, last week Chapel Hill learned of a large gift coming to their Parks and Rec department. With more, here's Chapel Hill Mayor Jess Anderson.
2: 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Bill and Peggy made Chapel Hill their home for more than 40 years, and we are thrilled that their care for our community is resulting in projects that will touch the lives of residents for many generations to come.
0: Find the full conversation with Jess Anderson at chapelborough.com. In sports, UNC field hockey went on a West Coast road trip with two emphatic wins after regaining the services of three fifth-year seniors. Riley Heck, Seitzky Bruning, and Danny Mendez all ruled eligible by a judge in Indiana. That is a developing story. We'll see how long they remain eligible. In the meantime, the field hockey team has improved to 5-4 on the season after that successful road trip. Find more local news by visiting chapelborough.com with your hometown headlines. I'm Andrew Stuckey.
3: 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When the sun goes down, we're just getting started with music that's chosen by real people who love great songs. 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
1: 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If you're driving around Carrboro, watch for traffic delays for the race that morning. 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And for more information about upcoming events and happenings in our community, at the local events calendar page on our website, chapelboro.com.
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8: Omaz Jewelers in Eastgate Crossing has been part of some of life's most meaningful moments. 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
11: Between Iran and the five suspects taken into custody in England over the weekend following a suspicious incident near the Royal Air Force Base in Fairford, which is used by American military, has not been established, so they've been released on bail. ABC's Ian Pannell.
12: Iran denying any involvement, but British police now investigating a possible link to proxy groups working on behalf of a foreign state. And last week, Iran threatening European bases, warning any UK base like this one here, used by the US to attack Iran, would be considered a legitimate target.
11: Pope Leo was asked today about artificial intelligence and if he's worried AI could pose a threat to humanity.
13: I do think that the concerns raised by many of the experts, specialists in AI, should be taken seriously. I don't think that that is a fake news, as some have said, to try and cause whether financial or some other kind of benefit.
11: This is ABC News. Georgia's governor is declaring a state of emergency over global market volatility, saying he is suspending the state's gas tax for 30 days. Love it or hate it, the holiday shopping season is getting closer.
14: More people will shop online this holiday season, according to Adobe Analytics. Vivek Pandia is the lead insights analyst for Adobe.
15: One out of every $4 will be spent online.
14: And he says it's not all about big ticket items anymore.
15: We're seeing consumers leverage it as a way to stock up on everyday essentials, personal hygiene products.
14: Overall, Adobe predicts Americans will spend more than $275 billion online in November and December. Mike Dubosky, ABC News.
11: The average nine-inning Major League Baseball game has increased by nearly 4 minutes this season. The league says 61 seconds of that increase is due to the automated ball strike challenge system. The average game now runs 2 hours, 42 minutes. I'm Stephanie Officer, ABC News.
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0: 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When the sun goes down, we're just getting started with music that's chosen by real people who love great songs. From the best new indie music to classic rock, unforgettable pop favorites, and a healthy dose of incredible local artists from right here in our community, every hour is thoughtfully curated to keep you company long after dark. Thanks for spending part of your night with us. This is The Hill at Night, handpicked songs for folks who love music.

0: I'm Ron Stutz. I live in Chapel Hill. I follow WCHL Chapelboro on social media, Facebook, Instagram, all of that for all the latest news and community information.
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1: With your hometown news update, I'm Andrew Stuckey. We start with today being the first day of jury selection in the Hedgepeth murder trial. With a refresher on the circumstances around the case, here's 97.9 The Hill's Brighton McConnell.
2: The trial will look to explain the mystery of what happened in the early morning hours of September 7th, 2012. Faith Hedgepeth and her roommate, Karina Rosario, returned to their apartment off Old Durham Chapel Hill Road after being out at the Thrill nightclub. Rosario then left around 4 a.m. with a different UNC student and returned around 11 a.m. to find Hedgepeth hanging off her bed, beaten to death. It was not until 2021 that one of the 52 pieces of DNA samples from Hedgepeth's apartment suddenly received a match.
1: You can find that full story at chapelborough.com. Looking elsewhere in the news, last week Chapel Hill learned of a large gift coming to their Parks and Rec department. With more, here's Chapel Hill Mayor Jess Anderson.
3: Very exciting news to share about a $10 million gift the town has received from the Bill and Peggy Britt Foundation. 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Bill and Peggy made Chapel Hill their home for more than 40 years, and we are thrilled that their care for our community is resulting in projects that will touch the lives of residents for many generations to come.
1: Find the full conversation with Jess Anderson at chapelborough.com. In sports, UNC field hockey went on a West Coast road trip with two emphatic wins after regaining the services of three fifth-year seniors. Riley Heck, Seitzke Bruning, and Danny Mendez all ruled eligible by a judge in Indiana. That is a developing story. We'll see how long they remain eligible. In the meantime, the field hockey team has improved to 5-4 on the season after that successful road trip. Find more local news by visiting chapelborough.com with your hometown headlines. I'm Andrew Stuckey.
4: 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When the sun goes down, we're just getting started with music that's chosen by real people who love great songs. 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
1: Hey, everyone. This is Brighton McConnell, and here's what you can find on ChapelBarrow.com today. Revisit one of our top stories from the past week as Chapel Hill Carrboro City Schools made its selection from a pool of 53 applicants to fill a vacant seat on the Board of Education. Glenwood Elementary School parent and scientific consultant Tongde Wu will serve on the board for at least a year, and you can learn more details about her appointment in our news article. Next, read the latest column from Art Chansky in our sports section. UNC football was on a bye this past weekend, but Art weighs in on how the feel around college football writ large has changed and why he believes Carolina's leaders should reset their goals for the Tar Heel program. Finally, it's a new week and we'll have a new month starting soon. Check out our local events calendar on Chapelboro to see many things happening across the first days and the whole month of October. Just look in our top menu bar under the Things to Do tab. 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
1: ABC News, I'm Stephanie Officer. The district attorney in Tompkins County, New York, is looking closely at an alleged gang rape lawsuit brought against Cornell University and seven members of a campus fraternity. Now, nearly 2 years after the alleged incident, there could be criminal charges. ABC's Aaron Katursky is in Ithaca, New York.
2: Prosecutors in central New York are reopening the investigation into an alleged gang rape at a Cornell University fraternity just days after the accuser filed a civil lawsuit.
3: We will present the case to the grand jury in good faith.
2: The now former student, identified as Jane Doe, alleges seven Chi Phi fraternity brothers forcibly drugged her with ketamine and took turns sexually assaulting her.
1: The Chi Phi chapter remains barred from campus. Ukrainian President Volodymyr Zelensky says at least nine people were killed. More than 80 were injured Monday in unrelenting airstrikes from Russia. More than 120 drones were used. There have also been reports of more airstrikes in Ukraine early Tuesday. This is ABC News. Travel experts say those going away for Thanksgiving should book their trip before Halloween.
4: Online booking site Hopper says the domestic round-trip fare for Thanksgiving is around $402, up 31% from last year. Book a hotel, and you can expect to pay $170 per night. Surging jet fuel prices are a major driver, but so is dwindling competition. This will be the first holiday travel season without Spirit Airlines, which ceased operations in May. It served only 73 markets, but exerted some pressure on the major airlines to reduce their fares. Jim Ryan, ABC News.
1: FBI co-deputy director Andrew Bailey is resigning from the bureau to spend time with his family in Missouri. For those who need a timeline check, music is a world within. Stevie Wonder is celebrating the 50th anniversary of Songs in the Key of Life, so he's releasing a four-song EP featuring previously unreleased recordings from the album's sessions, including It's Easier and My Life Story of Love. I'm Stephanie Officer, ABC News.
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1: 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If you're driving around Carrboro, watch for traffic delays for the race that morning. Durham's annual Pride Parade is Saturday, October 3rd from noon to 2 p.m. at Duke's East Campus, wrapping up an entire week of Pride events in town. 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And for more information about upcoming events and happenings in our community, at the local events calendar page on our website, chapelboro.com.
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0: With your hometown news update, I'm Andrew Stuckey. We start with today being the first day of jury selection in the Hedgepeth murder trial. With a refresher on the circumstances around the case, here's 97.9 The Hill's Brighton McConnell.
1: The trial will look to explain the mystery of what happened in the early morning hours of September 7th, 2012. Faith Hedgepeth and her roommate, Karina Rosario, returned to their apartment off Old Durham Chapel Hill Road after being out at the Thrill nightclub. Rosario then left around 4 a.m. with a different UNC student and returned around 11 a.m. to find Hedgepeth hanging off her bed, beaten to death. It was not until 2021 that one of the 52 pieces of DNA samples from Hedgepeth's apartment suddenly received a match.
0: You can find that full story at chapelborough.com. Looking elsewhere in the news, last week Chapel Hill learned of a large gift coming to their Parks and Rec department. With more, here's Chapel Hill Mayor Jess Anderson.
2: 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Bill and Peggy made Chapel Hill their home for more than 40 years, and we are thrilled that their care for our community is resulting in projects that will touch the lives of residents for many generations to come.
0: Find the full conversation with Jess Anderson at chapelborough.com. In sports, UNC field hockey went on a West Coast road trip with two emphatic wins after regaining the services of three fifth-year seniors. Riley Heck, Seitzke Bruning, and Danny Mendez all ruled eligible by a judge in Indiana. That is a developing story. We'll see how long they remain eligible. In the meantime, the field hockey team has improved to 5-4 on the season after that successful road trip. Find more local news by visiting chapelborough.com with your hometown headlines. I'm Andrew Stuckey.
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Goes down. 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
6: You ever have somebody ask, "How are you?" and realize you actually have no idea? You're fine, probably, maybe. I'm Adam Bishop, pastor at New Hope Church, and this October, we're talking honestly about our emotional health. The good days, the hard days, and all the weird stuff in between. Because faith doesn't require us to pretend we're fine. And the Bible has a lot to say about what we're feeling, even the things we'd rather not talk about. We're calling the series, "I Guess I Just Feel Like." Come join us this October for an honest conversation at New Hope Church in Durham.
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1: 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Revisit one of our top stories from the past week, as Chapel Hill Carrboro City Schools made its selection from a pool of 53 applicants to fill a vacant seat on the Board of Education. Glenwood Elementary School parent and scientific consultant Tongdae Wu will serve on the board for at least a year, and you can learn more details about her appointment in our news article. Next, read the latest column from Art Chansky in our sports section. UNC football was on a bye this past weekend, but Art weighs in on how the feel around college football writ large has changed and why he believes Carolina's leaders should reset their goals for the Tar Heel program. Finally, it's a new week and we'll have a new month starting soon. 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

0: 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If you're driving around Carrboro, watch for traffic delays for the race that morning. Durham's annual Pride Parade is Saturday, October 3rd from noon to 2 p.m. at Duke's East Campus, wrapping up an entire week of Pride events in town. 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And for more information about upcoming events and happenings in our community, at the local events calendar page on our website, chapelboro.com.
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3: 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We're calling the series, "I Guess I Just Feel Like." 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

0: Hey everyone, this is Brighton McConnell, and here's what you can find on chapelboro.com today. Revisit one of our top stories from the past week, as Chapel Hill Carrboro City Schools made its selection from a pool of 53 applicants to fill a vacant seat on the Board of Education. Glenwood Elementary School parent and scientific consultant Tongde Wu will serve on the board for at least a year, and you can learn more details about her appointment in our news article. Next, read the latest column from Art Chansky in our sports section. UNC football was on a bye this past weekend, but Art weighs in on how the feel around college football writ large has changed and why he believes Carolina's leaders should reset their goals for the Tar Heel program. Finally, it's a new week and we'll have a new month starting soon. 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
1: 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If you're driving around Carrboro, watch for traffic delays for the race that morning. Durham's annual Pride Parade is Saturday, October 3rd from noon to 2 p.m. at Duke's East Campus, wrapping up an entire week of Pride events in town. 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

0: upcoming events in our community. Saturday, October 3rd, the town of Chapel Hill is hosting Open Chapel Hill Day. 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Also Saturday the 3rd, if you want to know more about electric vehicles, Orange County is hosting an event in honor of National Drive Electric Month. Saturday, October 3rd from 11 to 2 at the Board of Elections parking lot on South Cameron Street in Hillsboro. 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And Sunday, October 4th, the nonprofit Table is hosting its 14th annual Empty Bowls event, 3 to 6 p.m. at Carborough Town Commons. 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
2: 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Now, here's Randy.
3: Hey there, I'm Randy Voller. Come up on the porch, where today our guest is Lou Jewell, accredited land consultant. And Lou, you brought a friend with you.
4: I didn't even
3: know you were going to bring friends to the porch.
4: Surprise is the spice of life, right?
3: It is the spice of life. So who's your friend?
4: Hassan Attar. He is now a broker in my real estate firm, Land Pro Real Estate in Pilot Mountain, North Carolina. And he's also editing and helping me put together my 9 books on land.
3: 9 books on land.
4: Yeah.
3: How did you get to the point where you could do 9 books on land?
4: It's real simple. 9.5 years of doing podcasts like yours called letstalkland.net is where it's found, Spotify, Podbeam, and Apple. And I have MP3 files of 302 shows. And it's a lot of material that I've covered internationally and nationally on all subjects of land from all walks of life and putting it together. And I've written 9, and I'm going to probably write about 10 more.
3: So Hassan, how did you get dragged into this?
5: I met Lou about, I would say, 10 months ago when I was looking for a piece of land, a farm, to go from basically, urban to rural sort of area, country life, and met him as a realtor, and I got a first text back from Lou, call me. And that was it. No introduction, I'm a realtor, hey, how can I help you, blah, blah, blah, call me. Call Lou right away, we connected, and he started helping us out. We came to North Carolina a couple of times. I'm originally from the state of Delaware. After 4 or 5 visits, we found a piece of property that we really liked, and then we purchased, and, I wanted to change my career from leadership of manufacturing to something that I can really enjoy and I'm passionate about instead of a corporate life. So then I started, looking into roles and stuff, and Lou said, hey, why don't you become a real estate agent, a broker? So while I was in Delaware, in the time I was going through the purchase of the house, so I got my license, and then I said, all right, I'm going to go do real estate because I'm going to focus on land as an expertise versus just selling houses, residential. I really want to focus on land because I've been walking on land for the last 36 years, and I just didn't know what I was walking on.
3: So I've got one question for you. Your family came here from Pakistan, and all over the world, the ownership and ability to own land is different.
5: Yes.
3: So what is the difference between how you could acquire land in Pakistan versus North Carolina?
5: Yeah, so acquiring land in Pakistan, has changed a lot over the years. My dad had some piece of land about 100 plus acreage. My granddad had about maybe 200 acreage. And instead of becoming farmers, they kind of staying focused on leasing the piece of land, and a farmer or like a farm manager taking care of it, and they're making revenue over it. And they kind of left that area, on taking ownership of farming itself and kind of had other people do it for a while. And as they moved on in their career, they wanted to go to city life and kind of enjoy the city life. Like it's the other way around. When you're in the country, you want to go to the city. When you're in the city, you want to go to the country.
4: How does that work?
5: So they were in the country life for so long and they wanted to go to the city life, and that's what they did. And my dad chose a job in city, and that's where he stayed. And I was born, of course, and I was born in the city at that time. So I stayed in city my entire life until now. So they over there just kind of, sold their piece of land, and they don't want to really go into it because they enjoy the city life. Then we came to States, and then I had a different dream. I have 3 boys, 9, 7, and 4, and I want them to be in a country life, and they love country life. They like to go on lakes. They like to go on land, just run around crazy and, pick up some bugs. It's been a life-changing journey for us. So it's a little bit different here than Pakistan.
3: So the question I have is, do they operate under the English common law system the same way to transfer title in Pakistan as you do here?
5: I have not much of knowledge in Pakistan because I came to the States about 16 years ago, and I never dealt with land transactions. I did nothing. All I know that my granddad, dad sold it to, you know, other people, and my dad owned some piece of it, inherited it, and he sold it with the people. I don't know how they did it, but the paperwork, I can tell based on when I was about maybe 12 years old at the time my dad did that, was a lot different. He had to wait somewhere for days and days and paperwork to file away. Here, what I've seen so far, the process is much more smoother.
3: It is.
5: And you have verification, and you have records and records. You can go back to 1776 if you ever wish to. So record keeping is much stronger here. And Pakistan is a country that's under less than 100 years of, you know, civilization, basically from 1947, comparing to this country, of course, as it developed from 1776. So it's a lot different.
3: You can get it back to the land grant. So Lou,
4: yes, sir.
3: You have been in this business, the land business, for a long time.
4: 32 years.
3: 32 years. What attracted you to get involved in the land business? Why did you do it?
4: Well, I grew up in Charlotte, but my mother's family is from Stokes County originally, and my great-grandfather left because of the soils over to Surrey County and bought 80 acres in 1909. And over the time, my grandfather ended up, between the two of them, they bought 16 tracts of land, not contiguous, but all in the same area. And I'm proud to say today, all 600-plus acres is in the family, six generations, which is a legacy farm.
3: That's unusual.
4: It is very unusual, but we're a good family. But my parents would bring me up from Charlotte when I was little, and I would stay with my cousins, and my grandfather had a dairy farm. He grew tobacco, corn, and I worked the farm. So I actually was sitting with my grandfather while he was laying out, mother was one of 10 children, while he was laying out the partition of the family farm, so each of the heirs got their proportion. And that's where I first saw it, and I never have forgotten it. And out of that, I've done over 80 rural subdivisions in my area over the last 30 years.
3: How do you define a rural subdivision?
4: No infrastructure, basically. And Surrey County, there's a rule in North Carolina, as long as you stay 10 acres or more, you don't have to get the government involved.
3: It's exempt.
4: It's exempt. I've done the lot surveys, and you get down to the signature of the planning board director, and you go there and meet at 7 o'clock and 7:15, 7:20. Sorry, Mr. Jewell, we don't have a quorum. Come back next month.
3: Really?
4: And then you come back the next month, and the same process. After 3 months, I raised cane in a little town of Danbury, about 118 people. I was developing it in town, joining the town. And again, they didn't have a quorum. And I raised cane. I said, there's got to be one person out of 118 in this town that can come over. You can swear them in and sign this plat. I got $1 million sitting back here, and the clock's ticking in the wrong direction. So that was the last time I've done that type of subdivision. But back to the 10 acres, as long as you stay 10 acres or more, there's no one in the government that should be bothering you for anything, okay? And then in one county, you're allowed to do 4-lot splits less than 10 acres. In the other county, you can do 5 lots less than 10 acres. So less acres is more acres is less. So that's where you get your money for the surveys, building the starter road.
3: Are you talking about a minor subdivision?
4: Well, it could be a minor or major. I had one that had 36 lots, 36 10-acre lots in it. Well, 30 less 30 because I did road frontage lots. I did 5, yeah, 25.
3: So for folks listening, whether it's the unified development ordinance that a county or town may have, a UDO, mm-hmm. or their subdivision ordinance or zoning ordinance, essentially, if according to the law, if you are dividing property that's 10.01 acres or more, so each lot is greater than 10 acres,
4: sure.
3: You don't have to go through the laborious process, you know, with the planning board and any other boards in the county or city councilmen or commissioners.
4: As a courtesy, we'll always run the plat by the planning board director personally,
3: right.
4: Not any committee, and they can yay or nay it. And my surveyor, and I've learned this a long time ago, when you survey, you always go over that acreage by a small port.
3: Correct. Because you don't want to be in the situation where suddenly it's 9.89.
4: That's matters
3: of
4: consequence. You know, you get into a situation, you're in a legal battle. It's like I'm on the Commercial Forms Committee for the state, and we always fight about the Yale comma. You know, we're very careful on wordsmithing our real estate forms. Yale comma was a major lawsuit against Yale over the placement of a comma, and it was a $50,000 reward for that issue. So we're very careful.
3: about where you put your commas.
4: And everything.
3: Exactly.
4: We do it, and then it goes to the Bar Association. They have a volunteer group, and they review it, and then it goes to the Real Estate Commission for final approval.
3: How long have you been on the Commercial Forms Committee?
4: Since 2008. The reason I got on it was because, every state has a residential property disclosure form that's usually required. Our state did not have a land disclosure form. In 2008, at that time, there were five states that had land disclosure forms, Missouri and Georgia and Mississippi. I can't remember all of them. I had one that I had my attorneys draw up, and several other. Eric Andrews had one, for example, City Chandler. And so I collected those, and I got an appointment to meet with the board. And so that's how we got started.
3: And you were able to get these necessary changes for the marketplace.
4: Mm-hmm. It took 2 years, and it's now a required form in the state of North Carolina. It's got 72 issues and observations versus 24 on a residential contract.
3: Interesting. Folks, we're going to refresh our drinks, and after the break, you're going to hear more from our guest, Lou Jewell, who's an accredited land consultant, and his friend Hassan Akhtar.
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2: 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Randy Voller and his friends bringing local flavor with zesty conversation. 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
3: Welcome back, folks, on the porch. We've topped off our beverages, and we're talking all about land with Lou Jewell and Hassan Akhtar. So, Lou, you pretty much done it all in our business. How did you first get involved with the Realtor Land Institute, RLI?
4: One of my realtor friends in Winston-Salem, I'm in Pilot Mountain, which is 20 miles west of it, between Mount Airy and Pilot Mountain. And I had started a real estate with a real estate firm that were rural. Friends of mine from New York came down. I lived in New York for 10 years, and we started buying land. And they started a real estate firm, and I moved back from New York down to Charlotte, which is where I grew up, and didn't like that. So I came up to Pilot Mountain near my mother because I got grandbabies. And they had a real estate firm, Carolina Farms. And I joined them. And, they didn't have a lot of realtors back then. I mean, we've got, 500 people in our backyard selling 25 properties. Real estate's very competitive. But they were developing land, and that's where I learned. And I did a deal with one of my buddies that was a member of RLI 10 years before me, and he invited me to a class. It's called Subdivision, one of our 10 courses, and two-day class, 16 hours, and it's tested. And I took that class and joined RLI back in 1998. And then I took my additional six classes and the sales required and got two letters of approval and took the final test and became an accredited land consultant back in 2003. Today, we have less than 2,000 members nationwide. And if you're looking to buy or sell land anywhere in the country, go there first, because we're the ones that's really educated, as opposed to calling up Mary Sue, who just got her license last week. Land's very complicated.
3: It is very complicated.
4: Yeah, and that's what all these books and all this education that I do is, to try to help avoid that, help people understand where you're a buyer or seller. And this is probably the biggest investment you'll make in your life outside of a stock portfolio.
3: Well, it's also an investment that's looked at as a hedge against inflation.
4: It's also a legacy, like my family farm, six generations.
3: Exactly. In fact, one of the things I've tried to do, I'm the president of the Orange Chatham Association of Realtors and also a member of RLI, which is where you and I met.
4: Yes, sir.
3: Is educate our brokers out there on essentially the four things you can do, you know, the pathway for land. So the first way you make money on land is how you described. You can farm it, or you have your mineral rights on your land, or your air rights, or you just have the land. You could use it for a timber farm.
4: Yeah.
3: And that's the basic way. The next stage is getting entitlements, which you just described, right, taking it and subdividing it and doing the exempt subdivisions. Or you can do a much more complex process and get it approved for 500 lots or 200 lots or 100 lots. And that's a very big change in value. And then the third stage, of course, is putting in the roads, the utilities, the curb and gutter, and then the fourth stage is you're actually building the structures. And I find that, and you alluded to this, a lot of people in our business don't understand how you make the money from stage one, two, three, and four. So you've got a bunch of books here in your teaching. Favor us with something out of one of your books, Lou.
4: I've got nine books. Two of them are now on Amazon. It's called the Insider Guide Series. I wrote a 19-chapter book of all the stuff that I've been doing, and now I'm doing segmented books, like on surveys and different things. But this one is, what is land really worth? And this is where a lot of people make a mistake, is you have to look at highest and best use, and that's what appraisers use in evaluating farms, okay? People think that, you know, the realtors think if they're listing a 10-acre tract and they need to put a CMA price on it, they'll go into MLS and pull sales of 10 acres. There ain't no way they can be the same.
3: No.
4: You can have 10 acres here that's sold for this. It's got road frontage, the soil suitable for septic system. It's got views. It's got water. Plenty of road frontage. And you go down the road half a mile and one sold for 10. It's in a floodplain. There's no views. The soil's not suitable. How can those two be more valuable? Or you may have a piece of land that's just outside, like Pilot Mountain, past our ETJ area, okay? As Pilot Mountain grows, which I don't think it ever will, but if it were to, that property is highest and best use, might be a subdivision. So you have to take that into account to look at first, what can this property be? Not what it is today, what can it be? And that's a value. That's a future value. But in pricing land, you may... Somebody say, you're crazy for putting this price on. I say, well, no, this is what it can be, okay? So highest and best use is determining exactly what the best use of it is. The value highest and best use must be legally permissible. This is a tongue tester. Physically possible and financially feasible, and the most productive of those. Income-producing land is valued by capitalizing on its suitability cash flow. Each land carries opinion value, and the right to convert the highest and best use.
5: I will give an example on this. We just lived there last week. Me and Lou walked on a piece of land, 9 acreage, and, you know, a client was very excited about selling it. First time they ever met a realtor. and they have five, you know, different properties, just piece of land, maybe it's an investment, and they own it for many years, more than a decade. And they have a lot of different questions, like, I never met a realtor. How do you guys do this? How do you guys do that? How is the client's going to call me? Like, do you really own it now? Do I walk away? What if my neighbors call me? What do I tell them? So it's a lot of different questions, right? Me being a new broker, you know, basically out with Lou all the time, just as a mentor and teaching, and we walk the land. You know, the entire 9 acreage, very tired at the end. But he said, Hassan, let's just do a subdivision on it, right? Like, let's try to get a little bit more money to the client. And the highest and best use is to subdivide it into three different lots, right? We have a road frontage based on the Surrey County. They require 75 feet of a road frontage for each of the lot if it doesn't have a deeded access. And we made three lots out of it. And we were able to put a listing price based on CMA, comparative market analysis, another $50,000. Of a price on it, and started getting calls right away the same day when the listing went up. And the next day, somebody made an offer on it within 4 days, right? So getting attention already. It's not, of course, anywhere closer to being closed, but now three lots out of one lot and about a $50,000 more in client's pocket, highest and best use. And there are people out there that may not have the pocket, you know, for the entire 9 acreage. They may have the pocket for the subdivision lots, and they get to enjoy the countryside. And, you know, when you have no restrictions and you're coming from the city with a lot of restrictions, my HOA was 70 pages. I couldn't even put a trash can in a different spot in the house. They will take pictures and send a letter out. So people out there from other states, you know, want to move into, you know, state of North Carolina.
3: You're talking about homeowners associations,
5: yes,
3: properties,
5: HOA.
3: Sometimes the bane of people's lives.
5: Yeah, exactly. Yeah, and probably the main reason we started looking. You know, from Delaware to a country, like, we have so many restrictions. You know, we can't even own a boat and put a boat on our driveway. We can't even put, like, a big van that has a different size on there. So there are a lot of restrictions, right? So people are looking for even smaller lots they can afford, come put a house on there and enjoy a better lifestyle and save more money than having to pay so many bills and just having to worry about HOA and other requirements. So that's the thing. Out of state, people are coming into North Carolina. And me and my wife searched the entire states, 50 states. And we chose North Carolina to be the best. And it took us a good 3 months of study, but we chose North Carolina.
4: By the way, 86,000 people I saw the other day have made the same decision. He has to come to North Carolina.
3: Right. We're a net importer.
5: Yes.
4: And number two, it's like in the 48,000. So Texas, Tennessee, South Carolina, and Florida. So we can't keep inventory. I used to keep 30 to 40 listings. I've had as many as 200 at one time. Quite unprecedented in our industry, but that's what I had. And I'm lucky. I think I got 7 right now.
3: So what was the title of the book that you read us a passage from if folks wanted to find it?
4: What is Land Really Worth?
3: What is Land Really Worth by Lou Jewell, ALC?
4: And then the other one that's published right now is How to Pick a Land Broker.
3: How to Pick a Land Broker.
4: And this is what most people really want to know.
3: Well, I mean, that's kind of important. The example Hassan just gave is that had you guys not shown up, the client would have been $50,000 in the red.
5: Yep.
3: They wouldn't have had that money. Because the average person might have said, we'll just sell that parcel, and they didn't have the knowledge and experience that you do, Lou.
4: I could give you 100 examples like that.
3: Well, give me some of your more humorous examples of being in this business. Give me a funny example. Can you think of anything?
4: One of my favorite things is when I have people and I'm walking in the woods, I'll stop and get real still, and I say, you know what? I don't think you're going to like this property. Of course, they're already in love with it. You know, they're halfway in. And they'll look at me and they say, well, why? I say, it's just too damn noisy here. And you're hearing the birds chirp and the trees rubbing against each other, you know. And that's one of my favorite things of doing.
5: Oh, that's how he sold mine to me.
3: You got out in the woods and you could actually hear the birds. So what is the normal reaction from folks that have been growing up in suburban, urban environments when you actually
4: freedom.
3: Get them out?
4: Freedom.
3: Are they surprised when they can actually hear nature?
4: Well, I point that out, and some of them are, quite frankly. I know his wife was. And the other fun thing I'd like to do, you know, how trees fall and the dirt's up, and over time it forms a mound. And I always, especially if you got kids, I'll say, hey, look, there's some Indian burying ground sites over there. And they get all crazy. His wife said, oh, he got all spooky. She don't want to be around graves. So you have to be careful what you say and when you say it.
3: Exactly.
4: I just fun stuff like that.
3: But now on that new disclosure form you're talking about for land that I know you and Eric Andrews worked on, it's like 4 pages.
4: Yeah.
3: It's pretty significant.
4: It
3: for
4: is.
3: The longest time, there was not a disclosure form in North Carolina for selling land.
4: But it's also an educational tool, too, and that was another purpose of it. I know when I first started in the business – in 1994, We had the old DOS computers, right?
14: Right.
4: But they printed a form of the input form, right? Well, I would use that as a nuance to, when I was going to list something to make sure that I asked all the right questions. The land form also provides that for these brokers out there that know nothing about land, so they don't look stupid. At least they got something to work off of, like when's the last time this property was surveyed? When was the last time the timber was cut? You know, is there any underground storage tanks?
3: Are there any burial grounds?
4: Right.
3: Cemeteries?
4: Yeah.
3: Folks, this is On the Porch at WCHL 97.9 FM and streaming on chapelboro.com. We're hearing from accredited land consultant Lou Jewell and his associate, good friend Hassan Akhtar, who's new to the business.
5: Yes, I am.
3: And I think you're helping him with these books.
5: Definitely, yeah. Definitely helping him with the books.
3: But it's always interesting to me, Lou, how folks want to buy land and get involved, but then whether it's the buyer or seller, but they don't want to get a survey. And I've always been a strong proponent of getting a survey.
4: Well, I hate to tell you, if they're borrowing money, banks probably going to require it, number one. And number two, an attorney is probably not going to get title insurance, which is also important because that has all the exceptions. In fact, when you list a piece of property, one of the most important tools you can get is a title policy.
3: It is.
4: Because that will identify all the things that are accepted in the property, okay? So, yeah.
3: But it's interesting. People think they're saving money. And even folks a lot of folks now will come together and they'll syndicate cash to buy property because they can see the long-term value in North Carolina. And I'll say, you're buying 80 acres. You need to survey this.
4: Right.
3: You can't rely on the 30-year-old survey or the 50-year-old survey.
4: Different surveying methods, and especially in areas where you got topography, which we have.
3: Yes.
4: I created a form or helped create a form in the 800 series where you make an offer on a per acre price subject to survey to be adjusted plus or minus with a new survey and not to exceed a certain percentage. Well, I just found out they took it off the form. And I'm sitting there with a deal right now with another realtor. And when I put a property on there, we always use aerial maps and topo maps and streams and wetlands and the whole thing. You know, I just draw it out on a map writer, which is Land ID right now, a professional website. And it's not exact acreage. And I always caution my students, anytime you're talking about acreage, you put plus or minus unless you're going to show that you've got a survey seal that you're a surveyor. Otherwise, you got liability. Well, of course, we didn't know what the actual acre was until it was surveyed. Well, it turned out it was 2.099 acres, okay? Well, it's $7,800 an acre. Well, that's another $15,000
3: right,
4: over and above the purchase price. Well, if that form was there, which it's not, and I'll be raising Cain at the next forms committee to put that thing back, now we got a controversy because the guy didn't want to pay anymore, okay? So it's especially, like I said, you get these old surveyors. We had some up in our area. I won't mention the names. The guy would say, where's the corners? He says, see that parallel rocks over there? That's mine, and that tree over there. And they get a paper bag, and they draw a survey out. And I'm serious.
3: They didn't put the monumentation in. And a lot of those old descriptions, it would call for the monument would be to the old creek or the road or to the white oak that's gone or various other things.
4: One of my favorite.
3: The stump and pointers.
4: One of my interviews with one of my surveyors on forensic surveying. And he had a particular property. They called for a 60-year-old oak tree. And when he got to that corner, there was an oak tree there, but it looked like it was like 20 years old, 30 years old. And the way he determined how old it was he bored it and counted the rings. It turned out it was 72 years old.
3: Mm.
4: Another situation had a farm that was grown up in timber, and it was being divided. And there was an old farm road that went to the back of the property, and there was no real legal easement where it was. They knew there was an old farm road there. He went to the Agricultural Extension Office and got the aerial map like they used to do for the crops to determine the crops. You know, they fly around in the biplanes and take pictures of the crops, and they calculate. Well, he could take that photograph and reproduce it into an actual meets and bound description of where that road was.
3: Right. There's all kinds of ways you can find evidence to prove where it is.
4: Yeah, but see, if you don't have the knowledge, if you're a realtor just selling houses, how would you know all this stuff?
3: And
4: if you don't have any education, where are you going to find it? So that's why I have my Let's Talk Land.net show, Spotify, Podbeam, and Apple. We've done 302 hours over the last 9 years. It's free land education. I've got over $70,000 in that I donate to. You know, I give back.
3: Well, I think it's quite important. I mean, people ask me, you know, how did you learn to develop property? How did I learn the ins and outs of land? Mm-hmm. And I got my broker's license back in 1993. But like you said, they don't train you how to sell land. I mean, you can sell it, but
4: that's
5: I'm a walking example. So, you know, took the overall 75 hours course for North Carolina state exam, federal, you know, overall that probably one or two times. I'm just guessing, you know, maybe it was mentioned the word of land, but none of the questions, because I remember the questions because I needed to pass the exam. None of the questions were about land. Not a single word and mentioned. So now I'm learning, of course, as I'm working with Lou, and I did the transaction for my own property that I purchased because I had the license at that time. But there isn't any education out there. It's not about when you buy it. Yes, you can buy it if the other party doesn't require the survey or information. But now you're stuck with it, and now you have to sell it in future. When you have to sell it and you find out, oh, what I did 2 years ago or 10 years ago, you know, if I had, you know, a right person helping me, I would have had all the documentation done, including the survey or easement.
3: You would have known this. You would have been informed.
5: Exactly.
3: I think Lou is thinking along the lines of, you have Article 11 there,
4: Lou? You got it, buddy. And guess who got land incorporated in that? I did.
3: You did?
4: Yeah, back in 2008, I was on the National Professional Standards Committee.
3: For the NAR, National Association of Realtors?
4: Realtors Land Institute.
3: Realtors Land Institute.
4: I was representing RLI.
3: So Article 11, folks, is within the Code of Ethics if you're a realtor. So one thing people need to remember is you can be a licensed broker in the state of North Carolina, for example, or you know,
4: any state. Really. Yeah.
3: But that does not mean that you're a realtor. A realtor is a trade association, so you join. And when you join, you know, the Board of Realtors, you subject yourself to a whole other level of ethics, including what Lou's holding up here on the porch, which is essentially Article 11. If you don't have the expertise to sell industrial property or institutional property or land, you're supposed to refer to someone who is an expert. You're not supposed
4: training.
3: To try to do something that you're not appropriately trained to do.
4: Right. Or educated is the other word.
3: Or educated.
4: But for years, it never had land. It had commercial. It just said the word commercial. It says residential. It says property manager. It says appraisal. And I'd always ask, where's the word land? They said, well, it's under commercial. And I said, that's real cute because it's probably 1% of the land developed in this country that's commercial. What about the other 99% rural land, recreational
3: land? Timberland, farmland.
4: Agricultural land. You know, so I instigated that. And 2 years later, I was in San Diego, California, teaching my Land 101 class I used to do. And the board of directors met to approve this into the Code of Ethics. And this is over 100 years old, guys. We're self-policing. We're one of the few organizations that self-police our members. And they invited me up to the board meeting and when they approved this. So I'm very proud of that.
3: So that's one thing to remember. All realtors are brokers, but not all brokers are realtors. And then when you're working with a realtor, you need to make sure that they're properly educated on what they're listing or selling for you. And if not, they should just refer to an expert. So, for example, we have an expert in the studio, Lou Jewell, and in his area, you know, where he works, he's the person that they should be referring to. And not trying to take on.
4: That's where you go to RLI, the website, www.rliland.com, and that's our membership throughout the country. And whatever area you are in the country, you can put that in there, and you'll see if you can find an ALC preferably, because we've done all the tests and pressed all the stuff. But even our members, they've taken, you know, it's $5,000 to $6,000 just to get that designation and time. You got six classes, 16-hour classes, tests. You got to produce $5 million in sales documented. That's a pretty good achievement. You got a lot of experience after doing that. But these people will help you make money or help you save money, okay? Because we know how to play the game.
3: They understand land. And really, it all comes down to the land. I mean, that's the big thing.
4: Well, the Code of Ethics says from the ground up.
3: From the ground up.
4: But yet they don't talk about it and they don't support it.
3: Well, because most of the industry, people see commercials of people buying houses,
4: right.
3: as Hassan was referring to.
4: That's true.
3: They're not showing pictures of people buying land.
4: I want to give a shout out to one of my buddies, one of my students who created this book called 10 Things You Need to Know About Buying Land. Her name is Cheryl Sane. She has made a CE class too, so there's two CE classes. She's out of Charlotte, North Carolina, and she's most talented. But that's a real good basic book, and you may have that to add to your library.
3: So this is the book for you if you own land, if you want to buy land, you want to sell land, you want to broker land, or if you inherited land. It's by Cheryl L. Sane, S-A-I-N, and the title is 10 Things You Need to Know About Land, a how-to guide about lots and vacant land for agents, investors, and you. Actually, I bought books like that, and I'm really happy you're bringing the book
4: it's
3: to the studio.
4: It's a good basic book.
3: Because that's how I was getting it early. That's how I originally learned. I read books early on. I took the appraisal classes, R1, R2, R3, C1, C2, C3. But then, and I'm sure you guys do the same thing, all of the professionals and consultants who worked for me for the last 30-plus years, I always talk to them and interview the surveyors, mm-hmm. the engineers, and I've learned a lot from them.
4: Me
3: because
4: too.
3: They will tell you if you sit down and ask them, folks, we're going to take a quick break. Please stay with us on the porch to hear more from our guest, accredited land consultant Lou Jewell, and his associate and friend, Hassan Akhtar.
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3: Welcome back to On the Porch. Randy Voller and his friends bringing local flavor with zesty conversation. Come on up and grab a chair.
4: Folks, we're here on the porch, and we're back here with Lou Jewell, accredited land consultant, and his associate Hassan Akhtar, who's real excited about land.
5: Yes, I am.
4: And we're talking all things land. So in the break, we were just talking about, Hassan, that consultation, that when people are thinking about what they want to do with land, they really should go get a consultation. Explain the process, both of you.
5: Yeah, so basically consultation means if you are having some hardship and you have a piece of land, before you decide, oh, I'm just going to sell it and get rid of it and, you know, maybe downsize it or, you know, do something else with that money, it's best to have a conversation with somebody who understands land. You know, could be an ALC designation, you know, go to rliland.com or, you know, try to figure out a way in your area from your friends and family, you know, if there are any land experts. And having a conversation, finding out what issues you're having, what really is driving. Because sometimes it's worth keeping it, and sometimes it's worth, you know, selling it, and sometimes it's worth maintaining it. There's a lot that can be done, of course, when it comes to, you know, hardship in life. So it's very important, you know, guys, that you reach out to somebody who has the knowledge and understand. And most of the people in this industry would like to just have a conversation and explain the process. You don't have to give your personal information. You can just explain, hey, I'm having X, Y, and Z issues, you know, not looking to have a listing agreement. I don't want to lock us in, but I really would like to get some education on this. What should I really do? So keep it confidential and share what you want, but talking to a realtor who really have land expertise can really help you maintain your piece of farm. You know, the best realtors are not out there just to make money off of you. The best realtors are out there to help you out, to make you understand what can you do to keep it and maintain it before it becomes, you know, to a point you have to sell it. So it's all about consultation and getting some advice before you just, you know, make a decision. So it's very important, guys, to reach out to somebody who has land expertise. They can really help you keep your piece of land. You may not have to pay them a penny.
4: Lou? How to pick a land broker.
6: I recommend this book because that's what this is all about. And I'm just picked one page here.
4: All right, let's hear from the book.
6: Okay, here we go. Page 15. Real estate license do not distinguish between residential agents and land brokers. Their careers are different even though they have the same license. Okay? And you know, land is a home without walls.
4: That's right.
6: And the home has all these inspections, and of course land does too. Perk tests, surveys, wetlands. Floodplains, okay, so it's a whole different, that's what that land disclosure form is. Six categories routinely separate from land, from residential: mineral rights, water rights, easement, zoning, current use, soil tax considerations, and buyer pool. The cost of the wrong agent compounds most heavily on the seller's side when the mistakes are usually made there. Helping the right kind of broker matters more than, I mean, hiring the right broker matters more than hiring just a specific broker. Pretty good advice.
4: You actually referred to a few items there that folks just need to be familiar with. So you could have a theoretical 100-acre tract, and let's just imagine it's a rectangle.
6: Okay.
4: And a lot of folks will say, okay, I can build all over the land. Not so fast. If you don't go out and get your buffer determination, and let's say you have an ephemeral, you know, or you have an actual blue line stream, you may have, based on the state law, the federal law, and the, you know, the community, what's your local community ordinance, a section that's not developable. You cannot develop into the buffer. Mm-hmm. And, of course, that's going to take away from your net acreage. So your gross acreage could have been 100, but your net acreage that you can actually build on after you do all the things you described, you're going to go out there and have your soil scientists come on site. You're going to go out and do a layout where your road might go. and you're going to take in other

0: considerations. There could be a cemetery. There could be a wetland. Your net acreage might be 60.
1: What about road frontage? Because you
0: and your road frontage, yes.
1: See, that's a miscalculation too. Agent that doesn't know what they're doing, they don't know how to describe that. I says, why am I? I sold a guy, a farmer, a 100-acre tract of land. It was on three roads. Well, it was over 30,000 additional of road frontage that he couldn't farm. So we had to negotiate that. Okay, mm-hmm. It's very important. All this stuff is just little nuanced things. But if you don't know what the heck you're doing, you create problems, and it just goes like dominoes. Blip.
0: You just referred to the a really complicated issue with a lot of the older tracks. Where was it an easement with the North Carolina Department of Transportation? So they actually have an easement mm-hmm. on the property, or was it fee simple given to them? Do they actually have deeded road frontage right. access?
1: Yeah, sometimes they don't.
0: Or a cartway easement or a prescriptive easement or deeded easement access. These are the things you need to know when you inherit property or don't know much about it, or you can get yourself into all kinds of trouble.
1: I'll throw another one at you. I did a subdivision up in Sandy Ridge. I had my four lots and two 20-plus acre lots in the back with a 30-foot deeded easement on it, okay? Well, I sold the front lots off. I sold one, and then the last one, the lady wanted power run back there. Well, the power company came out, and they says, we cannot run the power down the 30-foot easement. You need another 30 foot. So I've already encumbered 15 feet on the both lots in the front and back. Well, my surveyor over in Osborne, Rural Hall, I'll give him a shout out. He said, well, what if I change the language? So only thing they said, if you'll change it on the plat, that this is not only for egress and egress, but also utility is, will allow you to put it down to 30 foot. Problem solved.
0: So I'm going to give an example, Hassan, of why a consultation that you refer to is so important. So sometimes people contract to buy property. Let's just talk about the mythical 100 acres again. And let's say it all has pines on it that's over 30 years old. Mm-hmm. Yeah, so you can harvest some of these pines. Maybe they're 50 years old. The rules, as you know, Lou, the mm-hmm. rules for timbering in the state of North Carolina are different than the rules for actually getting into a buffer for a blue line or an ephemeral stream. Right. And one of the big mistakes is that people have a timber deed or they have a contract and they're very excited about the money they're going to get for the timber. Mm-hmm. And the timber company takes the time to when it's the most valuable time for them to go on and timber this for them economically. But they can timber much closer. They can get into the buffer. Whereas if you want to develop that property for 1-acre lots, 2-acre lots, 5-acre lots, you're not allowed to violate that buffer. And if you do, many of the unified development ordinances have a rule that you've got to wait 3 to 5 years.
2: Yeah.
0: And I've had a few clients come to me who wish that they had done the consultation because they let the timber company timber the property. They cashed a check. And I said, you can't do a development on there. You come back in 3 to 5 years. You know, let's go see what the rule says. And they're shocked.
1: Yep. Imagine that. You know, you also got land deferment, forestry deferment.
0: That's right.
1: North Carolina, 20 acres or more of standing timber. A lot of times when you'll have a track that's been – the last track my granddaddy bought was 300 acres on the Fisher River. It's all wooded. The timber's been cut on it twice. He paid $3,500 for that, $11.77, I think is what it calculated to.
0: That would be nice today.
1: 1929.
0: His basis was low.
1: And that's when they were starting the deferments. You know what the taxes are on it every year? $280. The timber's been cut twice, been cut again in the next year or two, and probably pull $200,000 or $300,000 on. That's a land investment.
0: That is a great land investment.
1: But when you're selling land, or listing land, you got to find out if it's got a deferment on it. 5 acres or more of cropland, 10 acres or more of pasture that produces at least $1,000 a year, and you have to have receipts, okay, of income, and then anything over 20 acres. Well, when you get out there and you start subdividing property, you know, and the guy's got a timber deferment on it, and you want to sell off part of it, and it's going to reduce his acres down to 19.9 acres, he's going to lose that deferment, and the county can go back and collect the taxes, the deferred taxes, back to 3 years.
0: Right. They can go back 3, which can be quite significant. Folks, you're listening to On the Porch on WCHL 97.9 FM and streaming on chapelboro.com. The tax deferment, Lou and Hassan, is something a lot of people don't understand.
1: No, but it's right there on the tax card.
0: It is. And so folks could have it in the deferral program, you know, for rural agricultural purposes. And I've done a lot of tracks that you get into this. And then, of course, you've got growth coming from, let's say, you know, Raleigh, Cary, and right. that market we are, where you have this growth pushing out into the rural areas. And the reassessment's driven the property values higher. And now those taxes are quite significant. Right. You're talking thousands and thousands, tens of thousands of dollars. And if nobody paid attention to this.
1: Well, the other thing, if the realtor doesn't close as a deferment, and you get down to closing, okay, and the attorney says, oh, by the way, Mr. Buyer, you know this isn't a deferment. Oh, I don't want anything to do with the government. Well, guess what, Mr. Seller? We're going to have to assess you for 3 years. Now, that's a real nice surprise at closing.
0: Exactly.
1: Because somebody didn't know what they were doing.
0: It could be $30,000, $40,000, well, of course $50,000.
1: Yeah.
0: Yes. And that becomes a nice wrestling match between the buyer and the seller if you weren't yeah. working with people that revealed that up front.
1: That's why I call this professional problem solvers. I always tell my students at the beginning of a class, I look around the room and I says, welcome, everybody. You know, but I just recognized something. And everybody gets real quiet. And I said, I just realized that we're professional problem solvers. And then they'll look at me and I said, I bet everyone in here knows somebody that has a lot of problems themselves, much less creating problems for others. And then I'll get real quiet. And they say, well, what do you mean? I said, well, if you're one of those people that have problems or make problems for other people, you need to go out the same door you came in and go do something like sell used cars. Because we got enough problems dealing with realtors that have problems.
0: We don't need more.
1: No, we don't.
0: Hassan, since you're new in this business, what are your thoughts?
2: My thoughts are, it goes back to the analogy of, you know, when you have to pick a doctor, right? You don't just go to a physician for a brain surgery. You search around. And you don't even get stuck with one doctor when it comes to something big that's valuable to you. Then you go around, you ask multiple doctors for multiple opinions. Then you go pick one. That's the best. So that's what I would advise, you know, the listeners, that make sure you get multiple opinions and understand what and who you are dealing with before you go ahead and sign any piece of paper. Because then after you sign the piece of paper, it's kind of locked in, right? It's a legal document that you got to work with X, Y, and Z person. And later you realize, and sometimes there are consequences, and some good realtors, they don't really care. Hey, if you don't like to work with me, fine, you can move on with somebody else. But again, how to pick a broker should be thought out to be how to pick a doctor. Because it really matters. It matters to your pocket a lot and the relationship you build. Because today you buy with one person and you may be selling it with the same person again in future because you really like to work with them and they know you and you know them. And it goes back to relationships, right? Strong relationship, somebody who really cares to put money in your pocket, it matters a lot. Just like a doctor, right? You have to do a follow-up after, right, of any procedure. And then the follow-up goes really well, what you expected. Now you're really happy. So it's really matters about after fact too when you have follow-ups and conversations. That's what I experienced with Lou the best, you know, so far. It's been a great journey of about 10 months. He's following up on things, cracking jokes right and left, and at the end really cares about what we're investing in, and it's not about buying, it's about selling. So when it's time to buy, make sure you're thinking about how to sell it in future as well. So how to pick a broker, to me, is like how to pick a doctor.
0: Years ago, I had a mentor, Lou, that when I first got in the business and said, it's not on the sell, it's on the buy. If you buy it right, the sell will take care of itself.
1: You're making money when you buy.
0: Right. If you buy the land right.
1: That's where highest and best use comes in. You know, if you do a little homework and don't say anything, and another agent is, you know, you're representing a buyer, and another agent ain't even thought about that and priced it accordingly, now you got something to go to your buyer and say, you know what, if you hold this land for another 10 years, okay? So
0: there's value.
1: Yeah, you got to. I mean, that's what I'm saying. A person that's educated, we save you money if you're buying, and we make you more if you're selling.
0: You still seem excited about land today, even though you've been doing this 32 years.
1: I'm only 77.
0: No.
1: Yeah.
0: So what did you do before you got into it?
1: Oh,
0: you already had a career before.
1: Know that.
0: I don't want to know the whole.
2: How much time do you have, Randy?
0: Time to hear.
1: From New York, I mean, I was Peter Max's manager. I sold numismatic coins. I've been to the White House 3 times with Peter and for the presidents. I had started the Museum of Holography with 6 other people in New York City, the 81st Chartered Museum. MIT finally bought our collection from Sotheby's years ago and kept it intact. I sold commercial printing. What else did I do? I don't know. I've done all kinds of stuff.
0: But coins, I mean,
1: yeah,
0: land and coins
1: yeah.
0: Those are both kind of unique things to be
1: into.
0: Are.
1: Yeah, gold's important. This was back in the 80s when the interest rates were crazy, and you open up the magazine, and it would show all the financials and what percentage of change plus or minus, and there would be numismatic coins, 52% annual return. Well, you got the gold, and then you got the numismatic value of it too. And at that time, they started a three-blind certification and sealed them in a holographic recorded certification of it. So it's definitely what it was, okay? So I go around to financial planners here in Chapel Hill and Durham and all over the state and work with financial planners and do presentations. You need to have at least at 10% of your assets in rare coins, gold, or some type of metals, okay? And sold over $6 million during that period of time, so.
0: Well, owning the metals is a whole lot different than owning a certificate for the metal.
1: Well, and owning land is a whole lot different.
0: Right, because I've known people that thought they owned gold, but in fact all they owned was a certificate. And
1: see, that's the beauty of land. I mean, like my grandfather's. Can you imagine? I mean, here's something that's paid for. You're paying $280 a year. You're getting timber off of it. Your family can camp on it, recreate on it. I mean, it's freedom, man. It's freedom.
0: So I mean, for you, land equals freedom.
1: Absolutely.
0: That's a great way to end this. What does land equal for you, Hassan? So for
2: I wish I had a different answer.
0: Same answer?
2: It's the same answer, basically. That's the answer I gave him. He's like, son, why did you move down here? Right? Even after 6 months, 4 months, right? I was like, why is he asking me? I think he should know. But he really wanted to know. And I told him, it's freedom. You have freedom to do whatever. You have a big piece of land at 44 acreage. You know, I was looking for 10 acre. I love land so much. You know, I was like, I think I can afford it. So I went for 44 acreage. Now I'm very proud of what I have. When I walk on it, I look around, it's all mine. It's just the feelings that you get out of it. And it's the happiness. I can do so many things on it. And guess what? No restrictions. Right? That's the beauty. Yeah, some have some restrictions. You can't do mobile homes, things like that. Minor restrictions. But nothing major. It's you.
0: So land equals freedom. Guys, I really appreciate you both coming up here. It's been great, Lou, to have an accredited land consultant. And, of course, you surprised me with your friend, Hassan. Getting to know Hassan as well.
2: Hope you enjoyed the surprise.
0: I have enjoyed the surprise.
1: Yeah, me too.
0: We want to thank you so much for coming up on the
1: we
0: porch.
1: We appreciate you inviting us.
2: Thank you.
0: Well, appreciate you
1: You'll
0: coming
1: have to
0: up.
1: Come on our show next.
0: I would love to come on your show.
1: Book him, Hassan.
2: All right, next Wednesday at 5 p.m.
0: Any last messages for how people can learn more about you?
1: No, I just say if you love the Lord and love what you do, you got it made.
0: All right. Well, it's been great having you both up on the porch. Folks, On the Porch welcomes leaders from the worlds of art, academia, business, and politics. 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
1: Stephanie Officer. Over the weekend, President Trump rejected a proposal from Iran that would reopen the Strait of Hormuz. Oil is still high. The market's still in the red. ABC News contributor Mick Mulroy weighs in on whether the president is contemplating more escalation or a renewed negotiation.
2: It's either or. It could be both. He could be looking at potentially a major military escalation to bring this war to an end. We'll have to see, of course. But right now, Iran thinks it has leverage because of the midterm elections. The day after the midterm elections, that leverage goes away.
1: A $5 million bond was set Monday for a third man charged in the death of Tasia Fortune. The 29-year-old's body was found hanging from a tree behind a home in Jackson, Mississippi last month. Jackson Police Chief Rashaal Brackney.
3: Tasia Fortune was deceased before this hanging was staged. We will not get into what we believe to be the intent behind that.
1: This is ABC News. The new Supreme Court term begins with arguments in a major climate case, but only 8 justices will decide it.
4: Some state and local governments say they should be able to sue energy companies over the effects caused by climate change and greenhouse gas emissions. Those companies claim that the suits are preempted by the federal Clean Air Act. The Supreme Court will decide the case this term, but Justice Samuel Alito will not take part. He's recused himself without giving a reason why. He's faced calls to step aside because he holds stock in energy companies, although he does not own shares of the two companies here, Exxon and Suncor. Brian Clark, ABC News.
1: The Southeastern Conference and South Carolina have jointly suspended Gamecocks edge rusher Dylan Stewart for throwing a punch at Alabama tight end Josh Ford Saturday. OpenAI says it stopped development of its latest artificial intelligence models, admitting agents acted in ways that suggested a lack of control. I'm Stephanie Officer, ABC News.
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12: 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I'm Carl Nordgren. The show believes that creativity is so important in your life, folks, that I will not define it for you. I want you to come up with your own understanding of what it means to be creative, imaginative, entrepreneurial, innovative in your life and all aspects of your life. And so I bring you lots of different ideas about these topics, lots of different perspectives so that you can construct your own understanding. One way that that happens, that I bring multiple perspectives, is by bringing in awesome guests. We've got another great guest today. Her name is Ilana Michelson. She's a native New Yorker living in the Hudson Valley and sleeping outside every night on her sleeping porch. When she told me that she does that, I thought, man, oh, man, would I love to have a sleeping porch. That just sounds marvelous to do that every night. She retired after 35 years as a professor with a doctorate in English. She stepped away from academic life to write Murder Mysteries, which is the genre of her most recent book, Part of the Solution, A Counterculture Whodunit. What a great, great title. So thank you so much for joining us, Ilana. Is there anything you'd like to add to your introduction?
13: No, that's just great, Carl. Thank you so much for having me on the show.
12: Well, I've been looking forward to hearing you talk about your book. Tell us a little bit about it. Well, I've got a lot of questions about how we got to this book, but I really think the audience would benefit from you just giving them a nice overview of what the book is about.
13: Okay. So as the subtitle says, Part of the Solution is a Counterculture Whodunit, which means that it's a classic village mystery. Owning the village is a not-so-classic counterculture haven in the Berkshires in 1978. So rather than Miss Marple serving tea, there's Bob Dylan on the record player, there's Che Guevara posters on the walls, and a joint is making the rounds, hence counterculture. And the main character is Jennifer Morgan, who is a sassy New Yorker who is on the run from graduate school, having abandoned a dissertation on Emily Bronte, and rather to serve as the manager of the Cafe Galadriel up in my little imaginary hippie town of Flanders, Massachusetts. And her patrons and her friends are activists, seekers, poets, idealists, this whole motley collection of of counterculture types. And everything is supposedly cozy in this warm little hippie town, and then someone ends up dead. So Jennifer, armed only with what she's read in Edwardian murder mysteries, sets out to solve this murder before any of her other friends end up corpses under the table. And she sets up an uneasy, if somewhat sexy, alliance with a young police officer named Ford, whose ideals of justice and integrity are very different from hers. And the book is framed with the two of them meeting up 40 years later in the lobby of a Boston hotel. And most of the book is a flashback onto the couple of months they spent together when this crime happened, and at least one of them solved it.
12: Wow. Wow, that sounds so funny. I'm speaking out of the audience. Doesn't that sound cool, man? That just sounds like you've got so many balls up in the air that you're going to have to juggle when you tell these stories. It sounds sounds wonderful. And the book not only tells great stories, but folks, there's a really very interesting origin story for the book. The book has got its own origin story. Tell us what happened. Tell us about that.
13: Well, as you say, I was in graduate school studying English literature. This is back in the 70s. And I finished my dissertation realizing a couple of things, one of which is that I'd been sneaking off when I'd had too much of reading the deathless prose of the ages to read murder mysteries. I realized that having finished a dissertation, I would never have work habits like that again. And so I sat down and I wrote a murder mystery called Part of the Solution. And I got a William Morris agent, and I almost got a contract with a major publisher, and the whole thing fell apart. And I wept, screamed, cursed the gods, decided I would never write fiction again, and put a typewritten copy — that's what we had back then, a typewritten copy — in a drawer. And I don't even remember why, but a few years ago, I pulled that typewritten copy out of a drawer. It was a different drawer. 40 years had gone by. And I reread it. And I realized, well, first I realized that I was so grateful it had never gotten published, because the writing was absolutely south of mark. I would have been so embarrassed for the rest of my life. But that the plot held up, that all the work I had put into crafting that conventional kind of village mystery with the small group of suspects and all the cleverly disguised clues and the red herrings and the amateur detective, who's just a little bit smarter than the official detective, that all of that really held up. And so I decided to rewrite it, and I mean rewrite it. I don't think there's a word in it that's the same as the 1978 version. But I wanted to rewrite it as a, first of all, as a comedy of manners, if I can use that very English major term that I know it's not only Agatha Christie meets the days of sex, drugs, and rock and roll. It's, you know, it's in my own small way. Jane Austen meets the days of sex, drugs, and rock and roll. Here's this motley crew, people who will be familiar to those of us who lived those days, and a motley crew that I also hope will actually be of interest to younger people. I don't know. I mean, one millennial said to me, oh, well, this is the perfect Christmas gift for my uncle who never shuts up about Woodstock. So I think it has, I think there are some interesting things for people who, you know, they don't remember it, but it would be nice to go back there for an afternoon and smoke weed with their mom. And, you know, I mean, I'm hoping that it's not just for those of us who remember those days. But I did try to really capture that cultural moment, and having the original draft helped. I didn't have to remember what colors we were painting the houses and the wind chimes and what posters were on the walls and what was on the record player. That was all there in the original draft. So I also wanted to rewrite it as a kind of period piece, at a retrospective that could take a look at who we were in all our courage and all our foolishness. On the one hand, a very specific cultural milieu, but on the other hand, that moment that every generation of decent people faces when you're deciding for yourself where your loyalties lie and what you think justice means and how to try to act with integrity in a messed up world.
12: Folks, come on back. We're going to hear more about part of the solution, a counterculture whodunit. We're going to hear about the characters. We're going to hear about more about these stories. So come on back from the break.
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12: Welcome back. Thanks for coming back. We are speaking with Ilana Michelson, the author of Part of the Solution, A Counterculture Whodunit, her mystery novel, that comes out of came from 40 years ago was when she first wrote this book. That was a wonderful story that you told us about that. Now, your characters are just spot-on representatives of counterculture. I think the regular listeners know I'm 75, so I was there during the counterculture as well, and I recognize these characters for sure. How did you find them? How did you bring these characters, collect them into your book?
13: Well, I mean, I think there are two ways to talk about those characters. One of them is that I wanted to do a range of different kinds of people because the counterculture was never one thing. A less kind way of saying is this is a bunch of counterculture types out of central casting, and they're all cliches. I hope it's the first of those and not the second, but they are recognizable types. You know, there's the Yeats wannabe poet, there's the anti-war hero, there's the tarot card reading baker, there's the organic farmer. That, you know, it runs a gamut, and I wanted to do that because the counterculture was never just one thing. That it was composed of very different people with very different lives and experiences, very different perspectives. I mean, if you take religion, for example, one of the characters grew up Southern Baptist and rejected the church, whereas another one is a pacifist, political activist, Protestant minister. There's another character, Jennifer, who, you know, in this sense is modeled on me, who grew up in the kind of secular Jewish New York family that rooted for the Brooklyn Dodgers because of Jackie Robinson.
12: Yay.
13: So, you know, so there is the division between what you can call the more political people, the New Left, the anti-war movement, the civil rights movement, the women's movement. And then there are other people in the book who are nurturing what I suppose we've come to think of as alternative spiritualities. So how do you figure out how the world works? Do you read and write working class history, or do you throw the I Ching every morning and consult your tarot cards? I wanted those tensions, those kinds of uneasy alliances, to be part of the spirit of the book.
12: And yes, go ahead.
13: I guess the other thing I'd say about the characters is that, at least from the perspective of, and I'm older than you, so I can take, you know, I can claim even more memory and hopefully a little of the wisdom that you and I and our contemporaries came through life having gathered. But so from my point of view, the characters are very young. They think and act like 28-year-olds because they were originally written by a 28-year-old, namely me, right, when I was 28. And when I rewrote the book, I tried not to grow them up, but rather to frame the book from the point of view of characters who are now 40 years older and looking back. And somebody called the book a rueful love letter to the 60s and 70s, which I think it is, as long as we really take the idea of ruefulness seriously. And I'm not exactly sure where the ruefulness is. Is it in my writing? Is it in Jennifer looking back across 20 years? Is it in those first occasions of self-awareness that the characters begin to have in the course of the events of the book? I'm not exactly sure.
12: And are we, you've told us about a wonderful array of characters, each and every one of them also a suspect?
13: Pretty much.
12: Okay.
13: Though some more than others.
12: Okay. That's just a wonderful cast of characters. And on your point about how the counterculture was not this singular thing, it was so many, many things, I couldn't agree with you more. I never saw myself as a hippie. I certainly saw myself as an active participant in so much of the counterculture life. But if anybody ever said, called me a hippie, I said, no, I'm not a hippie. So, yes, there were lots of different facets to what was going on back then. The fact that you wrote this then and then sort of, you know, renew it now, you made the point, right? The characters were 28-year-old characters written by a 28-year-old person. That's got to be really, really important for this book.
13: Yeah, I think so.
12: I mean, I had this exact conversation with my wife a night or two ago when I was telling her about the fact that the book lived for all those years in your back drawer. I said, so, you know, having written these characters then, what a wonderful thing that is now. I can't imagine that I could write a collection of 28-year-old characters very effectively now, if I hadn't already done a pretty good job of sketching them out back then.
13: I don't think I could either. I think that, you know, we grow in time, and there are what makes a great novelist is somebody who, and I'm talking now as the English professor, what makes a great novelist is someone who can do that. I'm not sure that I would have ever been able to. When I think of myself as 28, I don't have that kind of sense of who I was then and versus who I am now.
12: Right. Yeah, I sure don't. Well, we're going to hear more about this book and about these characters when you come back from the break, folks, so please join us.
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12: Welcome back. 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Our first two segments, we were learning about Ilana Michelson's new book, Part of the Solution, A Counterculture Whodunit. It's a murder mystery set in the counterculture times, as the title would suggest. Ilana, I understand that you've gotten reviews about this book that have really highlighted how funny the book is. Please talk about that. I don't immediately identify counterculture mysteries as having a humorous aspect to them, but please tell us about that.
13: I was gratified when people said that the book was funny because I meant it to be funny. There's especially the dialogue. There is a lot of banter in the book. I love writing banter. And the characters are meant to be, some of the characters are meant to be funny. Some of them are downright silly. Others of them, they're not really silly, but they are admirable people whose foibles are right out there in the open. And that can often be funny, especially when they have enough self-awareness to know it. So I'll give you an example. There's always music playing in the background. This is the iconic soundtrack is one of the things that I really set out to do. And especially Jennifer is always in dialogue with whatever is playing And so there's a moment in which Jennifer's done something really scuzzy and is feeling really bad about it. And Leonard Cohen is on the tape deck and she's listening to Sisters of Mercy and gets to the line, "When you're not feeling holy, your loneliness says that you've sinned." And she looks down at the tape deck and says something to Leonard Cohen that I will not repeat on a family-friendly station. But it's funny. Yeah, it's funny. But it also speaks to the ways in which something that we've done has real-world effects on real human beings, that Jennifer realizes what she's done, and that isn't funny, and it shouldn't be funny. So I think that the back and forth between, yes, on some level it's funny, and on some level it's deadly serious, allowed me to wrestle it in the book with questions of what justice means, what it means to whom, what the different versions of that are, why it matters. I'll give you one more example also from the lyrics playing in the background. One of the times that Jennifer and Ford, who's the official policeman, are debating ideas about justice and criminality and the role of the police and all of that, the Bob Dylan line, "To live outside the law, you must be honest," comes into play. And with Ford insisting that to live inside the law, you must be honest as well, and that that is at least as hard. So again, on some level, it's banter. It's funny. It's bringing the music of the time into the atmosphere of the book. But on the other hand, it's a chance to talk about those things about the way that young people and older people continue to struggle to come to terms with the world in ways that are serious and I hope evocative, and I hope make people think.
12: Sure. I mean, I get that loud and clear. I think that that's that use of humor and I really like what you've said about bringing in the soundtrack. I should have queued you up to talk about that earlier. It doesn't surprise me at all that there's always music going on in the background for this book.
13: I'm about to put, I shouldn't say it's there now. Hopefully it will be by the time this airs. I'm putting the soundtrack on my website.
12: Oh, wonderful. Oh, good. Well, make sure you give us a link so that we can link to that.
13: I will.
12: I think that's so very, very cool. Well, folks, if you're a regular listener, you know that this show, and we're talking about this now, but the show will be posted on chapelboro.com's website on Wednesday. And when it is, along with the short little introduction that I write up, we will also include links, including this link to the soundtrack that you can listen to as you buy the book and read it. You'll have the soundtrack that already there to help add additional appreciation for the book. Ilana, before we go, you've got another minute or so to share what you'd like to share about the book that you maybe haven't shared with us yet.
13: I'll quote my millennialist, "It's the perfect gift for your uncle who never shuts up about Woodstock." But you should read it too beforehand, because it is for those of us who lived it, I think it's an interesting way to go back there for a while. And for those that didn't and are curious, I think it actually is evocative of that time and who we tried to be.
12: Well, I'm really hooked on the idea behind this book. I'm going to get my copy of it and have it read. And thank you very much for being a guest on the show, Ilana Michelson. The book is Part of the Solution, A Counterculture Whodunit. Thank you so very, very much. And folks, I hope you all have a wonderful week.
13: And thank you for having me, Carl. This has been a total pleasure.
12: Thank you very much. Good day.
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22: 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If you're driving around Carrboro, watch for traffic delays for the race that morning. Durham's annual Pride Parade is Saturday, October 3rd from noon to 2 p.m. at Duke's East Campus, wrapping up an entire week of Pride events in town. 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
27: I'm Chapel Hill Town Manager Ted Voorhees. This is Our Town, Stories of Chapel Hill, where you get to hear from the people at the heart of your local government. I want you to meet Taz Lagu and Ben Burlsheimer from our planning department. They share how their work shapes Chapel Hill now and in the future.
28: Land use and transportation are basically two sides of the same coin. The Land Use Management Ordinance, LUMO, helps with the land use side of that, and then Ben's work makes sure that people are able to get around town without relying on cars as much.
29: We can have this world-class everywhere-to-everywhere greenway system, but if those greenways don't get you conveniently to where you need to go, like there's nowhere to live or nowhere to shop or nowhere to just exist near those greenways, then it's really not going to move the needle on getting people out of cars and starting to use greenways as a reliable source of transportation.
28: We don't need to reinvent the wheel for a lot of this stuff. 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Other communities have shown us the way to do it. 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
13: Let's talk about the Protect College Sports Act. Wow. Who does it really protect? I say that it definitely offers athletes several worthwhile protections, but those protections are bundled with provisions that would transfer extraordinary economic and legal power to the NCAA, conferences, and member institutions. The very schools that have historically resisted sharing that power with athletes. So I want to present to you my 8 points in terms of why I oppose the Protect College Sports Act. First off, when coaches' salaries remain unlimited, but athletes' compensation is capped, that is not reform, that is control. As in, this act would legalize coordinated limits on athlete compensation. It provides the NCAA conferences and institutions with targeted antitrust protection when they jointly enforce restrictions on athlete compensation, NIL, name, image, and likeness arrangements, eligibility, transfers, and revenue sharing. I agree with Senator Chris Murphy, who argues that the legislation addresses spending by restricting the athlete share while leaving enormous coaching salaries, lavish facilities, administrative compensation, and other institutional expenditures largely untouched. Number two, a seat in the room means little if everyone else still controls the vote, the money, and the rules. That is, this bill gives athletes representation, but not real power. Now, it does include athlete representation on certain governing bodies. That sounds encouraging, but representation is not the same as bargaining power. Athletes would still not receive a guaranteed right to negotiate collectively over compensation, health, safety standards, medical care, practice conditions, roster decisions, or transfer rules. Number three, everybody in college sports can pursue a better opportunity until the person wearing the uniform tries to do it. This bill would reduce athletes' freedom to transfer. As in, the Protect College Sports Act would allow restrictions limiting an athlete to one transfer without losing a season of eligibility. That could trap athletes in unhealthy

0: better jobs.
1: Athletic directors can change institutions. Conferences can pursue profitable arrangements. Athletes should not face a uniquely punitive consequence for seeking a better opportunity, particularly when leadership changes, promises are broken, or coaches leave. In fact, the traditional student can transfer as much as they want. See, transfer freedom also acts as a form of accountability. If athletes can leave a harmful program, institutions have a stronger incentive to treat them well. Number four, Black athletes are highly visible in the game, but largely invisible where the money, rules, and ownership decisions are controlled. This act has great impact on the Black athlete. It would preserve a racial power imbalance. Now, I've been studying, speaking, analyzing college sports, professional sports, for more than three decades. I am a former Division I athlete and coach. I've been on faculty athletics committee at the University of North Carolina at Chapel Hill. So I've seen a lot, I've felt a lot, I've experienced a lot. And what I truly understand as someone who has a business, leadership, organizational management, racial equity, certifications, doctorate, I found, and many, many would agree, that Black athletes constitute a large share of the labor and star power in the two sports producing the greatest revenue, football and men's basketball. But we remain dramatically underrepresented among university presidents, conference commissioners, athletic directors, head coaches, major donors, media executives, and others controlling the industry. In fact, the NAACP reports that Black men constitute approximately 66% of football rosters in the ACC, SEC, and Big 12. And I think that number is a lot higher if you think about who's starting and who's getting the most snaps. While Black students often represent a much smaller percentage of the university's overall enrollment, those conferences generated approximately $16 billion in athletic revenue over the past decade, excluding NIL activity. Granting greater authority and legal protection to predominantly, historically, white-controlled institutions without giving athletes equal bargaining power would reinforce the historic arrangement of Black bodies produce the value while others control the rules, the wealth, and long-term opportunities. In fact, some would argue that this bill that I hope will not become an act is another way to keep generational wealth away from the Black community. Again, Black athletes are highly visible in the game, but largely invisible where the money, rules, and ownership decisions are controlled. College sports needs national standards, but stability cannot mean restoring institutional control at the expense of athlete freedom. Congress should protect scholarships, healthcare, educational opportunities, women's and Olympic sports as a non-revenue sport, and legitimate NIL rights, but it should not purchase those protections by restricting athletes' compensation, legal remedies, transfer freedom, or collective voice. 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
3: Protect college sports. This very interesting legislation is now being discussed in Congress. And I'm just stating the eight reasons why I believe that it should be opposed. Number five, calling the cap race neutral does not make its consequences race neutral. Again, the black athlete and the impact. Compensation restrictions would fall most heavily on athletes generating the greatest market value. Now, a compensation ceiling may appear race neutral, but its effects would not be race neutral because black athletes are heavily represented among the most marketable football and basketball players. Restrictions on revenue sharing and institution-related NIL opportunities would disproportionately limit their earning potential. And for many athletes, college may represent the safest or the only period in which they capitalize fully on their athletic value. Again, not everybody is going pro in sports. Professional careers are uncertain, often short, and is always one injury away from disappearing. Here today, gone tomorrow. Our country has a long history of benefiting economically from black labor while limiting black workers' ability to share in the wealth they create. It's a fact. That history demands particular caution when institutions request federal authority to restrain a predominantly black revenue-producing workforce. Number six, if black athletes are essential to the revenue, black people should also be present where the revenue, policy, and power are controlled. Who can argue against that? This Protect College Sports Act, again, the impact on the black athlete. The bill rewards institutions without requiring racial accountability. Now, I know these are troubling times with this administration, but where are the college administrators, the college leaders to have courage and to step up? This bill would give universities and conferences valuable federal benefits, including antitrust protection, federal preemption of certain state rules, expanded media bargaining authority, and limits on liability. But it does not require those same institutions to demonstrate meaningful progress in racial representation or leadership. Who has the courage? There is no corresponding mandate for more black athletic directors, more black conference executives, more black coaches, more black trustees, more black sports business owners, more black decision makers. Nor does the legislation address whether institutions profiting from black talent protect the broader educational, economic, and civic interests of black students and communities. There's nothing there. The NAACP's objection is rooted in this contradiction. Institutions seek black athletic talent and federal protection while often remaining silent when black political representation and voting power are threatened. The bill has great impact on the black athlete and the black community. Number seven, a protection without an independent way to enforce it is a promise, not a right. This bill could weaken accountability for health, safety, discrimination, and abuse. Because it contains positive provisions involving health care, scholarships, safety standards, and an athlete ombudsman. But protections are only as strong as their enforcement. Here we go with the fox watching over the hen house. Athletes and advocates warn that its liability provisions could make it harder to hold institutions financially accountable, even when violations cause serious harm. The bill also relies heavily on the same athletic system to create, administer, and police many of its protections. And that should concern anyone familiar with cases involving athletes pressured to compete while injured, abusive coaching environments, sexual misconduct, inadequate medical treatment, or retaliation against whistleblowers. I'm reminded of the tragic death of Maryland football player Jordan McNair. It's a sobering reminder that institutional assurances are not a substitute for independent oversight and enforceable legal remedies. In fact, the AFL-CIO has made a stand against this bill. It argues that federal preemption could prevent states from adopting stronger compensation and workplace protections for athletes. This bill is scary and it's dangerous. Allows those with the power and the wealth to continue the narrative that college sports is broken, or as the young people would say, it's a hot mess. It's the wild, wild west. In fact, I've even said that, but I am going to be more thoughtful if I ever say the words again, and I probably won't, to apply the critical thinking that right now with college sports, things are going very, very well. For certain populations, for certain persons of a certain economic status. Because as we talk about this college football season and college basketball season, we've got very, very large media contracts. We've got former coaches, former players coming to be on the media broadcast. We've even got politicians on the broadcast. We've got sold out stadiums. We've got students who are planning their weekends around football games. We've got tailgating. We've got merchandise flowing. People are making millions with college sports. Now, do we have some situations where students aren't doing the right thing, making mistakes? Well, shoot, as adults, we make mistakes. But I'm not going for the hokey doke anymore that, oh, it's everything's terrible. No, it's working quite well. And so we have to push against this narrative of everything's terrible, because that only allows those in power to continue to reap the million-dollar benefits of this institution. If You Only Knew with Dr. Debbie Stroman on 97.9 The Hill.
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3: The Protect College Sports Act. The last thing I want to discuss is the racial equity conclusion. We must remember the history. Black Americans have repeatedly been welcomed into systems for the value of our labor while being excluded from ownership, leadership, and decision-making. Intentional. Black athletes now generate enormous value for universities, conferences, broadcasters, sponsors, and communities. And Congress should not reinforce that old arrangement by protecting the institutions at the top while limiting the economic rights and bargaining power of the athletes on the field. Now, the bill says it's formally neutral on whether college athletes are employees. And so the most precise criticism is not that it expressly declares athletes non-employees, but that it grants institutions significant antitrust protection and control without affirmatively guaranteeing athletes' collective bargaining rights. And so do not call a bill athlete protection when its greatest protections belong to the institutions already holding the power. And who holds the power in college sports? It's not historically Black colleges and universities, as in HBCUs. So I do want to address that in my final point. The HBCU funding, it sounds impressive, very impressive. In fact, it authorizes up to $180 million annually for HBCU grants. But still, Congress would have to appropriate these funds each year from 2027 through 2032. And then individual qualifying HBCUs would have to compete for them. They'd have to apply for grants, which are largely restricted to technology, broadband, and sports media infrastructure. So the advertised $1.8 billion represents a potential 6-year ceiling, not money assured to reach HBCU campuses. This act promises HBCUs an opportunity to compete for funding, not guaranteed financial support. It's a nice wish. The protections for powerful institutions are guaranteed in the law. The money for HBCUs is not. So again, I oppose the Protect College Sports Act. Don't call a bill athlete protection when its greatest protections belong to the institutions already holding the power. And if Congress were really serious about helping HBCUs, they could do that right now. They don't need a bill like this. And I think institutions can lean on the academic side to stop the transfer craziness. Being able to play for, what, 5, 6, 7 schools? Make them responsible by passing rules, regulations that have strict requirements on transfer. That is academic progress. For example, 50% of your major courses must come from this particular institution that you want to enroll in to graduate. This act offers athletes several worthwhile protections, but those protections are bundled with provisions that would transfer extraordinary economic and legal power to the NCAA conferences and universities. 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
1: ABC News, I'm Stephanie Officer. Tompkins County, New York, the DA looking closely at an alleged gang rape lawsuit against Cornell University and seven members of a campus frat. An attorney for one of the accused men in that suit speaking. ABC's Aaron Katursky.
2: The now former student, identified as Jane Doe, alleges seven Chi Phi fraternity brothers forcibly drugged her with ketamine and took turns sexually assaulting her. The lawyer for one of them is blasting the woman's lawsuit.
3: This young man will be exonerated and we will repair him so he can live the life and as a good person that he can be going forward without the consequences of the selfish lawsuit against him.
2: Cornell's Chi Phi chapter is still barred from this campus.
1: That powerful nor'easter that pummeled the Northeast caused travel problems in New England Monday, forcing airlines to delay or cancel flights at Boston's Logan Airport. Sherry Zmina of Ohio.
4: We're here to have a girls' trip to Salem. We've been planning for 2 years, and we heard there was a nor'easter coming, but we weren't going to let that stop us.
1: This is ABC News. Pennsylvania reports an additional 13 new measles cases since Friday, bringing the state's total so far this year to 903. The state health department says at least 176 people have been hospitalized and four measles-associated deaths have been reported. Right place, right time. A plane of skydivers, some of which were trained EMTs, saw a small plane crash in a Wisconsin field Sunday and literally jumped to their rescue.
5: Kind of looked at each other and said, I kind of think that plane might have just crashed.
6: John Bechtel was one of the three skydivers who jumped into action.
5: When we arrived, we saw two of the passengers were up and walking around, and there was one passenger who was laying on the ground, clearly had a head wound.
6: First responders arriving just minutes later, three people rushed to area hospitals, a fourth treated at the scene.
1: ABC's Matt Rivers. SpaceX celebrating the launch of the world's largest and most powerful rocket Monday.
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0: 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Saturday, October 3rd, the town of Chapel Hill is hosting Open Chapel Hill Day. 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Also Saturday the 3rd, if you want to know more about electric vehicles, Orange County is hosting an event in honor of National Drive Electric Month. Saturday, October 3rd from 11 to 2 at the Board of Elections parking lot on South Cameron Street in Hillsboro. 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And Sunday, October 4th, the nonprofit Table is hosting its 14th annual Empty Bowls event, 3 to 6 p.m. at Carrboro Town Commons. 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
1: You ever have somebody ask, how are you, and realize you actually have no idea? You're fine, probably, maybe? I'm Adam Bishop, pastor at New Hope Church, and this October, we're talking honestly about our emotional health. The good days, the hard days, and all the weird stuff in between. Because faith doesn't require us to pretend we're fine. And the Bible has a lot to say about what we're feeling, even the things we'd rather not talk about. We're calling the series, I Guess I Just Feel Like. Come join us this October for an honest conversation at New Hope Church in Durham.
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0: Hey everyone, this is Brighton McConnell, and here's what you can find on ChapelBarrow.com today. Revisit one of our top stories from the past week, as Chapel Hill Carrboro City Schools made its selection from a pool of 53 applicants to fill a vacant seat on the Board of Education. Glenwood Elementary School parent and scientific consultant Tongdae Wu will serve on the board for at least a year, and you can learn more details about her appointment in our news article. Next, read the latest column from Art Chansky in our sports section. UNC football was on a bye this past weekend, but Art weighs in on how the feel around college football writ large has changed and why he believes Carolina's leaders should reset their goals for the Tar Heel program. Finally, it's a new week and we'll have a new month starting soon. Check out our local events calendar on Chapelboro to see many things happening across the first days and the whole month of October. Just look in our top menu bar under the Things to Do tab. 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
11: ABC News, I'm Sherry Preston. Three news organizations banished from the White House grounds asked a court late last night to block enforcement of the action until the case is resolved, saying the Trump administration has persisted in unpredictably and inconsistently implementing its ban despite a judge's restraining order, including by barring CNN from fulfilling its role in the White House television pool over the weekend. Prosecutors in central New York are reopening the investigation into an alleged gang rape at Cornell University 2 years ago. ABC's Aaron Katursky.
12: What happened more recently is Jane Doe filed a civil lawsuit, and the local district attorney, who declined to bring criminal charges at the time back in 2024, said there were discrepancies between what she reported then and what she's alleging now.
11: OpenAI shelving its next AI model, saying it didn't meet the company's standards for safety and went beyond what it was authorized to do. The model said to not have been honest about the work it had done. This is ABC News. Due back in court this morning, Lindsay Clancy, the Massachusetts mom whose murder trial for the deaths of her three children ended with a hung jury.
13: All eyes are on prosecutors during the hearing, who could announce whether they plan to retry the case. Immediately after the mistrial earlier this month, Plymouth County District Attorney Tim Cruz declined to say whether he'd pursue the case further.
14: The noise in this case may be louder than it is for other prosecutions in our county, but we have treated it the same as any other case. Children were murdered, and it's our job to seek justice.
13: Meanwhile, defense lawyers for Clancy are pushing to have the case dismissed, as well as investigate the holdout juror who prompted the mistrial. Peter Haralambos, ABC News, New York.
11: The Navy now investigating after an incident on the USS Dwight Eisenhower. Two pilots had to eject while trying to land on the carrier. Four sailors were hurt. The baseball playoffs are here. The wild card round starts with four games today. I'm Sherry Preston, ABC News.
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1: Good morning. Thanks for listening to This Morning with Aaron Keck. Andrew Stuckey in for Aaron this morning. We will get Aaron on the phone here in about an hour. He's in Charlottesville with the Chamber's intercity visit. Before we get into any of that, though, let's take a quick gander at the weather forecast as you prepare to leave the house, if you haven't done so already. Just 64 degrees out there, 81 and mostly sunny today with no rain in that forecast. And drink it in because it's going to get hotter later in the week. We are going to go ahead and get into the news here shortly. I do want to give you a heads up on what's coming up on the show this morning. We will revisit a conversation I had yesterday afternoon with Chapel Hill Carborough City Schools Board Chair Reza Jenkins. Also check in with Aaron in Charlottesville. Aaron left behind an interview with Emily Cass that we'll listen in on and his series Tell Me Something, in which he talks with academics and researchers about things folks ought to know. We'll be speaking with Jordan Clater on this edition of Tell Me Something. So a jam-packed show, also a bunch of news to get to, so let's go ahead and get that started now. Start with some good news, as recently longtime Binkley Baptist Church senior pastor Marcus McFall announced he's heading into retirement after a long and impactful career, and his congregation's taking a step to make sure his impact will continue. They've just launched the Marcus McFall Medical Debt Relief Fund, an effort to erase at least $1 million in medical debt for local residents. 97.9 The Hill's Aaron Keck has more.
2: the trial. And we are having some technical difficulties on that, so we will circle back around on Aaron's story in just a moment. In the meantime, we do have some local government meeting news to get to, so let's look into Orange County Commissioners and Chapel Hill, Carrboro, and Orange County School Boards all meeting on Tuesday this evening in the Witted Building at 7 o'clock. The agenda will include a budget update, a look at state accountability results from the last school year, and a report on behavioral health for local students. Orange County's Board of Education recently met ahead of that meeting to hear an update on its plans to improve operational efficiency as the district moves ahead with building a new elementary school. The future elementary school is slated to open in August 2029, and the September 14th meeting included a timeline for Orange County schools' redistricting efforts. The board shared how providing timely, transparent information to the public will be important as the new boundaries are created. Board of Education voted on the final boundaries by April 2028. And here we will hear from Vice Chair Wendy Padilla on how, despite community engagement and student success at the forefront, the redistricting process could be challenging for Orange County schools' families.
3: It is important to take a step forward to the unknown to create change. We cannot continue not to move forward because we are dealing with people's emotions. We're in the business of not pleasing everybody, and we got to do what is right for the district. I went to four school districts, and what happens is that I became resilient and adaptable. That's what our children are going to do.
2: That is Board Vice Chair Wendy Padilla from Orange County Schools discussing the redistricting process coming up for Orange County Schools. Also at that joint meeting tonight with the CHCCS Board of Education and Orange County Schools and Commissioners, CHCCS Board will reunite with Ronnie Dossie, who stepped away from her role with that board in order to take the office of District 1 Orange County Commissioner earlier this summer. And it was just last week that the Board of Education found her replacement, Tongde Wu, appointed to finish Dossie's term from an applicant pool of 53 community members. Wu's a Chapel Hill resident, a pharmacology consultant, and a Glenwood Elementary School parent. She addressed the board's recent decision to close the magnet school and relocate its Mandarin immersion program during her response to the board's questions last week. Well, she said her initial reaction was focused on her family and the closure will be traumatizing for those in the Glenwood community. Wu realized the bigger picture facing the district as the board's decisions unfolded. And that's part of what inspired her to apply.
4: Going through this process for, this is the 7th month now, and that kind of changed my perspective. I start paying more attention to the whole process, the district-wide process, and the enrollment, the staffing, the facility, the resource program continuity, and the reality that every major decision affects more than one community. So I still think I would have reached a different conclusion, but the biggest lesson here for me was not to simply say that I disagree with the board, with the outcome. The decision-making process matters. We are facing multiple challenges at multiple levels. During this redistricting process, decisions has to be made quickly and evidence-based. So for me personally, this experience, the question evolved from how does this affect me to what is the best decision for the district as a whole.
2: It's a voice.
4: That's why I'm here today.
2: Voice of Tongde Wu. Wu will not be taking part in the joint meeting tonight. She'll be taking her oath of office later this fall to serve on the board through December 2027. You can find more reporting on the board's appointment and Wu's background on chapelborough.com. Now, back to that Binkley Baptist story. as they are starting the Marcus McFaul Medical Debt Relief Fund. And 97.9 The Hill's Aaron Keck has more.
5: We thought this was really important given Marcus's footprint on the Chapel Hill community.
7: That's Carol Miller, the outreach chair for Binkley Baptist Church.
5: And we thought this was a great way to honor Marcus and the work that he's done here.
7: That work spanned the last 12 years, continuing Binkley's long history of faith-based social justice advocacy and community support. Executive Minister Kelsey Vincent says this new effort is yet another extension of that defining legacy.
8: It's amazing that we're able to target our local communities, so we're helping literally our neighbors. And it is absolutely in line with what we believe as a church in terms of serving the least of these, giving folks a boost to make a more equitable and just world.
7: The issue is a significant one as millions of Americans face medical debt every day. It's the leading cause of bankruptcy in the U.S. It's also a major cause of clinical depression, and it disproportionately affects those who are already struggling to make ends meet. Kelsey Vincent says that's something they see in church all the time.
8: We see folks who are just saddled with the stress and burden of medical debt and the kind of inequity of who it impacts. Folks in poverty, people of color are more likely to be impacted as well.
7: The initial goal is modest. They want to raise $10,000, but that money will go a lot further than it sounds because medical debt is often traded on the market for pennies on the dollar. So with the help of a national nonprofit called Undo Medical Debt, Binkley's congregation will be able to use those funds to purchase $1 million worth of debt and then wipe it away.
8: The amount of stress being put on folks when our money can go a really long way feels like a way to give back that has a lot of bang for our buck. For one penny on the dollar, that's a pretty great way to uplift folks in the community who are suffering.
7: Nationally, Undo Medical Debt has already helped erase nearly $50 billion of debt for more than 30 million families. Carol Miller says if the Marcus McFaul Medical Debt Relief Fund hits its goal, it will eliminate medical debt for 200 people in our community.
5: And those are folks who fall a household income less than four times the federal poverty rate, or 5% or more of your annual household income is going for medical debt. So it's the folks that are most affected by any kind of economic issue, whether it's the price of gasoline or food.
7: And Miller and Vincent say this initial effort is just the beginning. $10,000 is their starting goal, but the more they raise, the more people they'll be able to help.
8: So we're excited to be able to come together and honor Marcus while we serve our community.
7: You can contribute to the effort by visiting binkleychurch.org and clicking Give, or by finding this story on our website, chapelboro.com. 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
2: Thank you, Aaron. And we'll be hearing more from Aaron coming up here in about 45 minutes as we get on the phone with him in Charlottesville, Virginia. Right now, the time's 6:14.
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2: Quick check of the roadways shows predictably here at 6. Our hot spots so far this morning. Hopefully things keep blowing along smoothly as we get deeper into that commute. And of course, if there's something that I should know about and you're not the one operating a motor vehicle, I'd love to hear about it on our text line, 919-240-60. Pretty delightful for a Tuesday, 81 degrees, mostly sunny. Get down to 57 overnight tonight, no rain in the forecast. Mostly sunny again tomorrow to 87. And then Friday, we top out at 90. And our overnight low on Friday, just 68. It's going to feel like summer. Thankfully, a front comes through, bringing showers, about a quarter of an inch of rain, and a high temperature of 82 degrees on Saturday. More rain on Sunday and 73, and then we hit that sweet spot again to start next week. 73 degrees, but with increasing sunshine, 67 and sunny a week from today, and more of the same after that, according to the current forecast, which I am definitely on board with. Time's now 6:16. We'll hear from some community partners. We'll look into sports, and we'll listen in on my conversation from yesterday afternoon with Chapel Hill Carborough City Schools Board Chair Reza Jenkins. All that and more coming up here on This Morning with Aaron Keck.
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0: This is a test of the emergency broadcast system. The broadcasters in your area, in voluntary cooperation with the federal, state, and local authorities, have developed this system in order to keep you informed in the event of an emergency. If this had been an actual emergency, the attention sound you just heard would have been followed by official information, news, and instructions. 97.9 The Hill, WCHL, serves the Chapel Hill, Carborough area. This concludes this test of the emergency broadcast system.
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2: 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And we will start with some golf news. Pretty big headline from Go Heels as Shays Donegan ties the UNC and the historic Colonial record by shooting a 61 for the men's golf team yesterday. They're at the Ben Hogan Collegiate at historic Colonial Country Club. And Donegan's 61 is the low round at that course since it was renovated back in 2024. Previous low round from Eric Cole shooting a 63 in a PGA Tour event in May. Donegan's a native of Scotland, is a senior at UNC, and just the eighth player to shoot a 61 at the Colonial, the fourth Tar Heel to card a competitive 61, tying school records. So congratulations there. Tar Heels are...

0: are in second, two strokes behind the leader, Auburn, after the first day. Exciting progress there. Looking to football now. UNC football head coach Bill Belichick addressed the media at the Keenan Football Center yesterday morning. Just the second time Belichick's done so since the conclusion of the university's investigation into the Tar Heel football program. As the school looks to put that investigation in the rearview mirror, here's what Belichick had to say about the corrective actions his program has taken in recent days.
1: Yeah, there'll be a plan in place to continue to make this our workplace function at a high standard and do everything the right way. That's our goal, is to do things the right way and be productive and consistent doing them. So, you know, in the areas that we can improve in, we're certainly going to address those and do that. All that was done by, you know, the outside counsel and other people that were part of that. And so, you know, we'll meet with them and have met with them, but we'll meet with them to, you know, finalize what those, you know, exactly how we want to do that.
0: UNC football head coach Bill Belichick speaking there. You can read more coverage of UNC football on the sports section of chapelboro.com. Time is now 6:21. 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We'll hear from them. We'll mix in some music, and we'll listen in on my conversation from yesterday with Chapel Hill Carrboro City Schools Board Chair Reza Jenkins. All that and more coming up here on This Morning.
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3: To commemorate Keenan Stadium's centennial season this fall, 97.9 The Hill is inviting community members to share their favorite Keenan memories from the past 100 years. Keenan Stadium hosts more than just football games. Every spring, it also hosts UNC's main commencement ceremony, sending the latest class of graduating Tar Heels out into the world. 97.9 The Hill's very own Kenny Dyke remembers his graduation in 2001. Which featured a few notable names in the crowd.
4: It was a very special graduation because Stuart Scott was the speaker, of the graduation speaker, Stuart Scott of ESPN fame and UNC grad, and he was fantastic. Also, there was a lot of notoriety around this graduation because Vince Carter was there graduating. Vince had gone to school previously. By this time, he was an NBA superstar, but he had come back to get his degree and was going through graduation. And there was some controversy around it because he had a game seven that day. This was a Sunday morning graduation. That day he had a game seven, so he was going to leave graduation and fly up to Philadelphia when the Raptors were playing the Sixers in a game seven in the playoffs, a game that ultimately the Raptors lost when Vince missed a game-winning three-pointer at the buzzer. So tie all that together, but there was a lot of speculation on should he have gone to the graduation or not. Obviously, he should have. It's a big deal, but... That was kind of a lot of pomp and circumstance, pun intended, around that graduation.
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5: Time's now 6:28. Andrew in for Aaron Keck this morning. You can hear Aaron's voice coming up here in just about a half an hour, as we'll be checking in with him from Charlottesville, Virginia, for the intercity visit coordinated by the Chamber. Right now, checking the Chapelboro events calendar. Runners, you can head to Carrboro on Saturday for the annual Carrboro 10K and 5K, part of the Le Tour de Carrboro race series. 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And if you're going to be driving around Carrboro, watch for traffic delays for the race that morning. 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

0: is now 6:30. Quick update on the weather, and then we'll listen in to yesterday's Speaking of Schools conversation with CHCCS Board Chair Reza Jenkins. 64 degrees out there right now. Supposed to get up to 81 later today with mostly sunny skies. Then down to 57 tonight, 84 and mostly sunny tomorrow, 87 on Thursday, 90 on Friday. Cooler with rain predicted over the weekend. Coming up on 6:31 now, we'll be right back with yesterday's conversation with Reza Jenkins here on This Morning with Aaron Keck.
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0: It's time for Speaking of Schools, our regular check-in with area school districts. Today we'll be talking at CHCCS, and we have with us Board Chair Reza Jenkins. Thank you so much for making time.
2: Thank you for having me.
0: There's a lot going on with CHCCS at the board level right now. This is the time of year where I'd usually want to be like, hey, back to school. How's everything going back to school? But there's kind of some bigger fish to fry here. I guess first and foremost is that you have a new colleague. So I wonder if you could talk a little bit about the process of that playing out and then say some words about Tongue Wu.
2: Yes. So the Board of Education started its process a little over, I guess, a month ago when former board member Ronnie Dossey was appointed and sworn into the Board of County Commissioners. And so, you know, we began our process of figuring out how we were going to fill the board seat, because state law does not provide us a process unlike some of the other elected positions across the state. So we looked at some historical ways the board had used to fill the board seat, and we came up with a process that I think board members generally liked. I mean, we all worked on it together, and we had 53 applicants across the community who stepped up wanting to serve on the school board.
0: Was that a surprising number?
2: I think that's the highest that I'm aware of. I know the last time we had a board vacancy, about 6-7 years ago, we did not have that many applicants, so 53 is a lot.
0: Does that signal anything to you? Does that feel like it means people are engaged, or how do you read that?
2: Well, we live in a community that is committed to public education in our schools, so I'm not surprised. I think about the time before I was elected, because obviously I was reelected last year. We only had three candidates for three seats, but the time prior to that, there were a number of people interested in the school board. So I just think it ebbs and flows with our community, and I think we just live in a community that has a strong interest in public schools and public education.
0: Yeah, I guess that's why it surprised me, because I've seen a couple of these election cycles where it seemed like people were hesitant to want to step into that role, and then to have that many. And I apologize for interrupting as you go through the process, but that many meant you had a lot of really good candidates to choose from as well.
2: Yeah, we've got a lot of issues that we're going through right now that I'm certain a lot of community members wanted to ensure that there was their views or the community's views were, you know, on the board for these discussions and decisions that we're going to be having over the next 14 months while this person holds this seat.
0: So let's talk about how that process kind of finished up. You got it narrowed down to three. And I, as you know, when I was looking at those three bios, it was like, it's great to have three right answers to pick from. So how did that last part of the process play out?
2: Yeah. So last Thursday, we had a special call meeting where we interviewed the last three candidates, Joe Wyrick, Tongue Wu, and Honoria Madeau. And all of these candidates were impressive, I will say. Their backgrounds were diverse and interesting, and they really are invested truly in what we're looking for in a board member, which is somebody who's committed to our children, our staff, and our district as a whole. So it was really great to hear from just a small piece of, you know, our community and these three people. So it was really wonderful, I know, for me as a board member, just to have a chance to spend the evening with the three of them and learn about why they wanted to join us on the school board. Visiting.

0: With CHCCS Board Chair Reza Jenkins. Any more thoughts on that process before we move on to other stuff?
1: Well, we were pleased last Thursday that the board voted to have Tong Dae Woo join us on the board. So this Thursday we'll be swearing her in. And once we swear in, she'll be joining us as we begin some of our discussions around redistricting and budget and all the things that we discuss as a board.
0: What's that onboarding process going to be like? That seems like that seems kind of intimidating from the outside looking in.
1: Well, I wish there were a formal full onboarding process for joining the school board, but we do have a little bit of training that we do, and obviously the state has some state required training as well. I would like to add that, you know, Tong Dae Woo is filling out the remainder term for Ronnie Dossie's seat. But this seat, along with three other seats on the school board, are up for re-election next year. So anyone interested in serving on the school board, whether it's returning or new person who'd like to run for the school board, they will need to file and follow the rules that the State Board of Elections and our County Board of Elections have for filling these four seats next year.
0: Also wanted to talk about the other big kind of story going forward, which is elementary school redistricting. And I understand that some of the community outreach is about to begin. What can you tell us about that?
1: Yes. So starting later today, community members for Chapel Hill Harbor City Schools will receive a survey around redistricting. So for all our listeners out there and community members who have school-age children, please look out for that survey. We encourage everyone to complete it. It will help us get community feedback. It's one way community members can get feedback in this redistricting process. And so that survey will be open from today until October 9th. And we will begin some of our community meetings next week on October 7th and 8th. They will need to look out for district communication in terms of when and where and times and all those things in terms of these two first community sessions around redistricting. And we'll have a number of many of our board meetings from now until January will be about redistricting, where we, the board, will get updates. And also we'll have other community meetings and ways that community members can give us feedback in terms of the redistricting process.
0: I think as a parent of an elementary school student in the district, I get, like, generally speaking, the need for redistricting. And I think that most people understand why that would be the case. But I am curious do we know, like, specifically what the goals are, what the outcomes are? Is there, like, a certain number of students per school that we're trying to get to, or is it a little bit more complicated with, like, looking ahead to growth in the community, do we not necessarily know that stuff yet?
1: Yeah, we don't quite know that stuff quite yet. We have engaged school camp through NC State. They've worked with us on some of our other initiatives that we've had over the past few years in the district. And so they are going to help us identify some of those things that we need to consider from redistricting. But the biggest thing is that we have a number of our schools that are under capacity. And so we do need to balance them. We do have some schools that are slightly over capacity. And so we'll also need to make some adjustments there. We also have historically, we have some neighborhoods that we may be looking into moving because of where geographically the students are going, just from an efficiency and thoughtfulness standpoint, where kids might be riding buses for a long time to get to a particular school. So those will be some things that I'm certain we'll take a look at, but no goals in mind yet until the team with school camp and our district staff really take a look at where the numbers are in terms of our students and some historical views, and using some of the projections that I know we've been seeing and talking about over these past few months as well.
0: Yeah, makes a lot of sense. When we first moved into the district, my son was at Estes Hills Elementary School, and I spent 15 years in public education, and I remember him saying that there were some classrooms that they just weren't using because they didn't need them. And I was just like, my mind was blown. I was like, how is that empty classroom space? I've never even heard of such a thing. So it's totally makes sense that some things need to be reorganized.
1: That's right. Yes. And obviously, you know, we would love to get more of our children into our newer schools if possible. Obviously, because a number of those are under capacity right now. And so we have an opportunity where we can obviously move some students into those schools as well.
0: Also understand that you've got a meeting with the county commissioners coming up. Is there anything folks might want to know about from that meeting?
1: Yes, we have one of our two meetings with the County Commission.

0: get to. One of them is just to kind of circle back around on the transportation issues that kind of dominated the headlines of the first couple weeks of school. It seems like things have kind of evened out on that front. Are there any specific updates?
1: Yes. I think in general, some of the issues that were going on with transportation, meaning students did not have bus assignments on the first day of school, from what I'm understanding from the staff, all of those issues have been resolved. However, we still have ongoing transportation issues that happen every single year, regardless of, you know, anything major happening. And so I know our staff are continuing to look at routes and things like that. Now that students have been assigned buses, so there may be some reorganization with routes. So to all those community members out there who have kiddos riding buses, please don't be surprised if maybe some of your kids' bus numbers change, just because they might have had more children than anticipated on the buses and things like that. So your bus number may change, your bus times may change, and things like that. So, you know, we're not free from any transportation issue, but I think some the bigger issues that we have with bus assignments not being available for a large number of students, from my understanding, those have generally been resolved. I would say to the community, if you're still experiencing transportation issues, to please reach out to our transportation team. I think a number of emails and communications have gone out to the public. If you have any questions, obviously you can reach out to our communications team. You can send an email to us and we'll help get you to Dr. Stewart and Mr. Alston over in transportation so that they can assist you in terms of whatever your transportation needs are.
0: Just wanted to kind of tie all this stuff together a little bit in that, you know, there have obviously been some really challenging decisions for the school board lately, given the elementary school closure that had to happen before the redistricting could happen. And then, you know, the bus situation, too, was there's elements of communication issues involved with that. So I just kind of wanted to ask the broad open-ended question as you go further into the elementary school redistricting, are there lessons that you feel like you've learned from going through the process with what ultimately became the Glenwood closure?
1: Yes, I think communication and community engagement matters, not just with one or two or three school communities, but the whole district, because one decision may feel like it impacts one school, but it really impacts the whole district. That's something that I did hear from a number of community members here. I think also just reminding the community and even ourselves as the board, it's okay if we don't know all the answers in a decision. I did share to the community in one of my statements during the board meetings is that we hadn't gone through a school closure and all the things that we were dealing with. We haven't gone through a lot of these things in a number of years. The last time we closed the school was Lincoln High. That was, you know, well over 60 years ago. We haven't done a redistricting in about 15 years. So a lot of these things are not a familiar activity or occurrence for our school district as a whole. So I think that's something, you know, lessons learned for myself is it's okay for us to say we aren't certain in terms of what the process necessarily is going to look like, but we are going to make the best decision we can based on the information we can. So I think those are two of the biggest things that I've learned as a board member through this process.
0: It's the voice of Reza Jenkins, chair of the Chapel Hill Carrboro City Schools Board of Education. We are pretty much out of time, and that was pretty much everything I had on my list. Is there anything else that you wanted to mention that we haven't gotten to?
1: Well, I just want to tell everyone we're so excited. You know, schools opened this year. You know, all of our principals, all of our teachers, all of our bus drivers, cafeteria workers, you know, I've been happy to receive all of our students across the district. And so we look forward to a great 26-27 school year and encourage the community to continue to stay engaged. We're going to be continuing to have discussions around redistricting, but we're about to go into budget season as well. So we'll need some advocacy in the community to kind of pay attention to some of those challenges, not just for Chapel Hill Carrboro City Schools and Orange County Schools, but greater Orange County as well.
0: Reza Jenkins, thanks for your time and thanks for the work you do.
1: Thank you.
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2: Lori and I started this business back in 1995 as a mom and pop. 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And then, of course, in 2007, Ben and Rebecca came on, and that was a big plug for the business. It really started growing at that point, past just a mom and pop. Rebecca came in. 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So we darn near made her come on. Ben had this amazing ability to draw. You could tell him what your vision was, and suddenly it would be on paper.
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6: Time's now 6:47. Andrew in for Aaron this morning. We'll actually be on the phone with Aaron here in about 15 minutes. Check in with him just after ABC News as he is in Charlottesville. Not much to check in on traffic-wise. Things look good across campus, through town. Carrboro is looking just fine. Our interstates are looking good. The ramp between 40 East and the Durham Freeway starting to show a little bit of congestion there, as it pretty much always does. Otherwise, the commute is flowing this morning. Hopefully we're able to keep that up for another couple hours. Time now to look at our weather forecast, brought to you by Rand Coca-Cola Beverages. As we get an update here, we are at 63 degrees. I was expecting to be a little bit warmer as the sun starts creeping up. We actually lost a degree from an hour ago. 81 degrees is where we'll top out later today with mostly sunny skies. Keeping it mostly sunny and 84 tomorrow. And then 87 degrees on Thursday, 90 degrees on Friday, and then rain and cooler temperatures on Saturday and Sunday. Game day deserves the refreshing taste of Coca-Cola, and no matter the team, no matter the sport, everyone knows fan work is thirsty work. Enjoy a refreshing Coca-Cola today.
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2: Time is now 6:53 in the a.m. here on this Tuesday. Andrew in for Aaron Keck, but we got lots of Aaron Keck content here. We'll be on the phone with Aaron in about 10 minutes, I guess, now. He also left behind a story he put together on an initiative that Binkley Baptist Church has just put together to honor their pastor, Marcus McFall. And we'll listen to that story right now.
3: We thought this was really important given Marcus's footprint on the Chapel Hill community.
4: That's Carol Miller, the outreach chair for Binkley Baptist Church.
3: And we thought this was a great way to honor Marcus and the work that he's done here.
4: That work spanned the last 12 years, continuing Binkley's long history of faith-based social justice advocacy and community support. Executive Minister Kelsey Vincent says this new effort is yet another extension of that defining legacy.
5: It's amazing that we're able to target our local communities, so we're helping literally our neighbors. And it is absolutely in line with what we believe as a church in terms of serving the least of these, giving folks a boost to make a more equitable and just world.
4: The issue is a significant one as millions of Americans face medical debt every day. It's the leading cause of bankruptcy in the U.S. It's also a major cause of clinical depression, and it disproportionately affects those who are already struggling to make ends meet. Kelsey Vincent says that's something they see in church all the time.
5: We see folks who are just saddled with the stress and burden of medical debt and the kind of inequity of who it impacts. Folks in poverty, people of color are more likely to be impacted as well.
4: The initial goal is modest. They want to raise $10,000. But that money will go a lot further than it sounds because medical debt is often traded on the market for pennies on the dollar. So with the help of a national nonprofit called Undo Medical Debt, Binkley's congregation will be able to use those funds to purchase $1 million worth of debt and then wipe it away.
5: The amount of stress being put on folks when our money can go a really long way feels like a way to give back that has a lot of bang for our buck. For one penny on the dollar, that's a pretty great way to uplift folks in the community who are suffering.
4: Nationally, Undo Medical Debt has already helped erase nearly $50 billion of debt for more than 30 million families. Carol Miller says if the Marcus McFall Medical Debt Relief Fund hits its goal, it will eliminate medical debt for 200 people in our community.
3: And those are folks who fall a household income less than 4 times the federal poverty rate, or 5% or more of your annual household income is going for medical debt. So it's the folks that are most affected by any kind of economic issue, whether it's the price of gasoline or food.
4: And Miller and Vincent say this initial effort is just the beginning. $10,000 is their starting goal, but the more they raise, the more people they'll be able to help.
5: So we're excited to be able to come together and honor Marcus while we serve our community.
4: You can contribute to the effort by visiting binkleychurch.org and clicking Give, or by finding this story on our website, chapelboro.com. 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
2: Time's now 6:56. Andrew in for Aaron. We're going to check the weather, listen to some Porta Static, and then we'll have ABC News. Then we'll get on the phone with Aaron as he is in Charlottesville for the Chamber's inner city visit. Right now, the weather, 63 degrees out there, 81 later today, 84 tomorrow, 87 Thursday, 90 on Friday, and then cooler but with rain over the weekend. This is Porta Static with Song for a Clock here on This Morning with Aaron Keck.

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3: ABC News, I'm Sherry Preston. Hacks on the Pentagon and the FBI now under investigation. Officials at the Pentagon say information on millions of personnel may have been compromised. At the FBI, the job site that was allegedly hacked is still offline. Here's ABC Chief Law and Justice correspondent Pierre Thomas.
4: The agency has an urgent warning to virtually all bureau employees. The hackers allegedly compromised the FBI's employment website, stealing personal information, potentially thousands of current and former FBI employees involved, social security numbers, personal addresses, even medical and psychiatric records.
3: The group claiming responsibility for the FBI hack now telling some media outlets it will not release the information that it stole publicly. The president's import ban on about $1 billion worth of Canadian liquor, dairy products, and motorcycles now in effect. Former special counsel Jack Smith due before a Senate Judiciary Committee hearing this morning to face questions over his two criminal investigations of President Trump. This is ABC News. Winter is around the corner, and home heating oil is expected to cost a lot more this year thanks to the war with Iran. Because of that, Elizabeth Miner, who is 64 and lives in Winston-Salem, North Carolina, says she will most likely skip her next home heating tank fill-up.
5: I'm on a fixed income, like most people are, and it's going to be very tight. It's going to be very, very tight. And stretching it out.
3: She says she will supplement with propane, but its price has gone up as well. In a rare bipartisan move, the Senate passing the Protect College Sports Act. Among some of the new rules, says Connecticut Senator Chris Coons, a share of profits for athletes and guarantees if they get injured.
6: It means that the conferences and the colleges can set some simple rules that are in this bill about transfers, about eligibility, and it'll put in statute the right of athletes to receive revenue sharing.
3: The House is on recess, so no further movement. Sherry Preston, ABC News.
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11: 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The country that my father and his buddies fought to defend in World War II is in danger of disappearing. 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
0: I actually just met somebody that I've seen on Zoom 100 times. 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
19: Thanks for listening to This Morning with Aaron Keck. Andrew in for Aaron as he is in Charlottesville for the Chamber's intercity visit. But as luck would have it, we have connected via the telephone in real time. Aaron, how's it going?
20: It's going good, Andrew. Good to be with you on this side of the show this morning.
19: That's the second day in a row now with guest hosts that you've made a guest appearance. So it's a topsy-turvy world here on This Morning with Aaron Keck. What's the latest? What'd you do yesterday in Charlottesville?
20: So yesterday was our one and only full day in Charlottesville. It's technically a three-day trip, but you get there on Sunday early afternoon, and then we're leaving today, and we're doing a bunch of stuff, but we'll make it back to town by the end of the night. So it was our one full day in Charlottesville. It was packed full of panels and talks with some of the movers and shakers in town about the specific problems that they've been facing and some of the innovative things that they've come up with to tackle both those problems and also some of the issues that we see in Chapel Hill all the time, like finding affordable housing, developing a workforce, economic development, things like that. It's actually interesting. We've been in Charlottesville for a little more than a day and a half, and there have been times when it's felt like we haven't left Chapel Hill. This is a city that's about the same size as, or I guess the county is about the same size as Orange County in terms of population. They've got the exact same problems with economic development, affordable housing, a lot of the same numbers, a lot of the same trends. So very similar, and very similar a lot of times in their approaches to dealing with those problems too. So it's a little bit refreshing to come up here and spend a couple of days talking with some really smart folks in a different city and find that they're tackling our problems in a lot of the same ways that we are.
19: That's refreshing in a lot of ways, but it's also a little bit discouraging, I imagine. Is there anything that's jumped out as like, maybe we should try that?
20: Always. It does get a little bit discouraging sometimes to be like, well, all of the best minds have come together and this is our solution to the problem. And it means that the problem isn't going to go away anytime soon. But we have some pretty significant takeaways, and a lot of them from yesterday related to UVA. We talked to University of Virginia. We talked to a number of folks from the university and a lot of folks from Charlottesville and Albemarle County, which is the county that Charlottesville is in. Officials from the city and the county talking about their relationship and their partnership with UVA. And there are some things that UVA is doing that are either things that UNC could pick up on or UNC already has picked up on, but they're not quite as far down the road as UVA is. One of them is housing. At Chapel Hill, there's been a little bit more of a push in recent years, but there's always been kind of a push to get UNC more involved in building housing. And they're doing that. They've got a couple of dorms that are going up on campus now, and eventually we'll have Carolina North with some housing on campus there. UVA is a little bit ahead of that, I think. They've already built a number of beds on campus for students, and they're doing some work off campus to put up housing, not just for students, but also for people who work on the UVA campus. And affordable housing folks in town say that's really moved the dial on affordable housing. UVA's got a program called Pipelines and Pathways, which is a workforce development program specifically for folks in like underrepresented communities that might not always get the opportunities to get into the job pipeline. They reach out to them and bring them in. They've got an apprenticeship program for skilled trades on campus that's been really successful. And they've also got what's called, what I was really excited about, something called a Center for Community Partnerships, where the whole idea is let's create a program on campus, like a specific office that's designed to take the research and the scholarship and the knowledge that we've got on campus and get it out into the community and use it in ways that can benefit the city of Charlottesville, the county of Albemarle, and the people who live in it. And again, UNC is pretty good at that as well. But UVA has got this like dedicated office that has done a lot of really cool work, and that was exciting to hear. So a lot of that's come out of UVA, and I think some of that is stuff that we could potentially take back.
19: Curious if you've, it's hard to get a sense of this in the short amount of time, but do you get a sense that the relationship, the town and gown relationship is similar in that community as it is here?
20: 100%, yeah. I think in general, if at any point you are wondering how close is Charlottesville to Chapel Hill in terms of such and such, just assume it's basically the same. There are some differences, and there are some significant differences. One of the funniest, and this is actually something that's worked out quite well for Charlottesville, is one of their biggest economic drivers is a military intelligence facility that got built post 9/11 off on the edge of town, which is a big driver for the economy, and they're working on expanding it. And now they're building like a Carolina North style campus around that facility to try to bring in other related businesses. AstraZeneca is coming in and bringing pharmaceuticals. So that's a really cool thing that's driving their economy, but it's not something that I think Chapel Hill would ever necessarily reach out and be like, yes, let's have a military intelligence facility right outside town. Yeah. Charlottesville has a much, much bigger problem with homelessness than Orange County does. So they've had to tackle it in the last couple of years in like really directed ways. And folks from Orange County are going to take some lessons back from that. But it's a much, much bigger problem, I think, here than we've got in Orange. Beyond that, though, it's a lot of similarities.
19: Yeah, it's hard to imagine this community wanting a military intelligence facility. But you know what? I could use one of those Monticellos. Can we get a Monticello over here?
20: We're working on it. We just have to elect a president out of Chapel Hill who has a really huge house. We came close one time, and it didn't quite work out.
19: What's is there a Josh Stein mansion somewhere in town that maybe someday we could aspirationally get?
20: We'll go with that, yeah.
19: Visiting with the familiar voice of Aaron Keck of This Morning with Aaron Keck fame, currently located in Doppelganger City, Charlottesville, Virginia. Anything on the docket for today that you're looking forward to in particular?
20: Yeah, two things. So two big things before we head home. Number one, I mentioned the Carolina North style campus that they're starting to build out by the military facility. We're going there first, so we're going to check out what they've got. And they're very excited about what they already have and especially what's coming. So really looking forward to taking a look at that. And then, and I think I mentioned this with Brighton yesterday, we're going to Richmond first before we head back. So we're kind of doing a roundabout route home. But we're doing that because Richmond has bus rapid transit and it's up and running now. So we're going to ride a bus rapid transit line and see how it feels like, what's the experience like of riding it. We'll talk to some Richmond folks about how that's affected transit and transportation in and around their town, because sooner or later that bus rapid transit line is coming to Chapel Hill along the MLK corridor. So we'll get a sneak preview of what that actually feels like and how it affects the experience.
19: All sorts of Chapelboro sitcom hijinks available on that field trip to the Richmond bus rapid transit, I feel like.
20: Most of that is going to stay in Charlottesville, but yeah.
19: It's the ease back into real life on that bus ride through through Richmond. Is it going to be like a down and back? I mean, those bus rapid transit lines are kind of dedicated lines. You're just going to cruise all of Richmond on a BRT?
20: We're going to find out. I assume it's a down and back. We do eventually have to get back to the buses that we're getting back on to leave Richmond. So I assume the and back is going to happen at some point. But I don't know. We're going to find out.
19: I guess the other question I have, presumably this is something that's been sort of arranged, and it'll be like a special bus, and you aren't just going to be getting on the bus with random commuters in Richmond on that day.
20: That would be so much fun if that were the case. I think it's a dedicated bus, but yeah, it would be, yeah. I could also see us, like 80 of us, just lining up at one bus stop being like, all right, we're here.
19: That bus driver pulls up and is like, uh-oh.
20: I'm not even supposed to be here today.
19: Exactly. Anything else you want to mention before I transition onto the news and you get on with your Charlottesville adventure?
20: No, it's just been a very successful trip. And again, for folks who don't know, the Greater for a Chamber or a Greater for a Chamber for a Greater Chapel Hill Carborough does this every other year, and it's always a city like Chapel Hill. So we've been to Boulder, Colorado, Ann Arbor, Bloomington, Indiana, Athens, Georgia, Lawrence, Kansas. We've been all over, and Charlottesville is a city that we haven't hit yet. So having the opportunity to just like zip up the road to a city like Chapel Hill and speak with some like really smart and really engaged and interesting and excited people, and bringing some lessons back and getting some reminders that in a lot of ways we're doing in Chapel Hill and Orange County what other folks in similar communities are also striving to do. It's always a good check-in on that every couple of years, and every couple of years we always take back some lessons or other. The wet lab boom on West Franklin Street, a lot of that came out of the trip to Lawrence. The Good Neighbor Initiative that UNC does every year to welcome students who live in the off-campus neighborhoods near campus, that's been really successful. That partly came out of the Boulder trip. So a number of different things that we know and like around our community either were inspired by or informed by some of the stuff that we've seen on past visits. So we can also look forward to what folks are going to come back with on this trip that might show up in Chapel Hill and Orange County in the coming months and years going forward.
19: You've been on a whole lot of those trips, and I feel like the ones that I've been around for hearing the debrief on, how similar the challenges are for the communities is always a theme. Is Charlottesville more similar to Chapel Hill than the communities that you've been on other chamber trips to?
20: That's been my impression, yeah. This is my fifth trip, and this is the one I do have in my notes on one panel, and it was the affordable housing panel. I wrote down, have we left Chapel Hill? because the conversation was so similar. Like, you could just see people sitting in a similar conference room at a similar hotel in Chapel Hill, talking about the same problem, giving the same numbers, offering the same solutions. There's a lot of similarities with Charlottesville, and I think, yes, more so than Chapel Hill, which is kind of to be expected. Charlottesville is like geographically in the same region, similar population, so you're going to see more similarities than like an Ann Arbor or a Boulder, Colorado. But yeah, they're always pretty similar towns, and that's kind of the idea. But Charlottesville, I do think more so.
19: Aaron, great stuff. Enjoy the rest of the trip, and we will see you tomorrow.
20: I will be back in the studio dark and early tomorrow morning.
19: Take care.
20: Yep, you too.
19: Time's now 7:18. I think we probably ought to go ahead and do some traffic and weather together, and then we'll touch on the news that's affecting our community.
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19: Checking our roadways now. Things still pretty low-key out there. We're starting to see some volumes accumulate over by the hospitals on campus on Manning Drive at the South Columbia Light. Otherwise, things flowing pretty well through campus and through both of our downtowns. Our interstates between Hillsboro and Durham all looking good. Durham Freeway with nothing to report and nothing to report in Chatham County at this time. If there's something that I'm missing and you're not driving, you could let me know on the text line. The number's 919-240-6000. 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
19: 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Weather forecast pleasant. Still hanging out at 63 degrees here on East Franklin Street. We'll eventually climb to just 81 with mostly sunny skies. Down to 57 tonight, and then another pleasant day for Wednesday, 84 and mostly sunny. Warming up for the end of the week, Thursday, 87, Friday, 90. And then showers in just 82 on Saturday. More showers in just 73 on Sunday. We'll keep it down near 70 for several days after that, according to the current forecast. 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
19: Time's now 7:23. Let's go ahead and get into sports. Let's start with golf, because what a story of UNC golfer Shields Donegan tying the UNC and the historic Colonial Country Club record by shooting a 61 yesterday. And I don't actually know what a good golf score is, but that sounds really impressive. I do know that it's the lowest score since the course has been renovated in 2024. The previous low was Eric Cole shooting a 63 at a PGA event in May. So big congratulations to Shields Donegan with that 61 at the Ben Hogan Collegiate Invitational. As a team, the Tar Heels are tied for second. They are two strokes behind top-ranked Auburn going into today. So good show there for the UNC men's golf team. Turning tonight to football now, UNC football head coach Bill Belichick addressed the media at the Keenan Football Center yesterday morning. Just the second time Belichick's done so since the conclusion of the university's investigation into the Tar Heel football program. As the school looks to put that investigation in the rearview mirror, here's what Belichick had to say about corrective actions his program has taken in recent days.
2: Yeah, there'll be a plan in place to continue to make this our workplace function at a high standard and do everything the right way. That's our goal, is to do things the right way and be productive and consistent doing them. So, you know, in the areas that we can improve in, we're certainly going to address those and do that. All that was done by, you know, the outside counsel and other people that were part of that. And so, you know, we'll meet with them and have met with them, but we'll meet with them to, you know, finalize what those, you know, exactly how we want to do that.
19: Head coach Bill Belichick speaking there. You can find more coverage of UNC football in the sports section of chapelboro.com. Time is now 7:26. We'll go ahead and hear from some community partners. We've got 100 years of Keenan, and we've also got an Aaron Keck conversation with Emily Cass that's coming up here at 7:30 on This Morning with Aaron Keck.
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4: To commemorate Keenan Stadium's centennial season this fall, 97.9 The Hill is inviting community members to share their favorite Keenan memories from the past 100 years. As Forrest Gump once said, life is like a box of chocolates. You never know what you're gonna get. The same is true for Keenan Stadium. You never know what you'll see on a given Saturday. On one particular Saturday, though, it was what fans didn't see which makes this a memorable story. UNC Marching Band Director Jeff Fuchs explains.
5: They had scheduled to have parachutists come in with a game ball. The band had to be completely off the field for liability and safety issues for us and them. So we had prepared two options. Option A was as soon as we got to the team tunnel, everybody would turn and go to the sideline until the parachutes landed, then we'd come back. Option B was the parachutes aren't coming, just stay put. And so we get to the game, and it's a cloudy, kind of nasty day, and they said, it's too bad they're not jumping. So we held up the B sign. Everybody knew what we were doing. About halfway through the national anthem, I get a tug on my leg, and they're like, they are going to jump. I'm like, oh, great. So I conducted the last half of the national anthem holding up the A sign, and then we got down the field. We split. We got everybody on the sideline, and we stood there, and we stood there. And we stood there, and finally it was time for the team to come out, so we went back, formed the funnel. About halfway through the first quarter, we found out that the parachutists did in fact jump, but it was so cloudy they lost track, and they landed at Wallace Wade Stadium. While the Duke team was on the field warming up, and here come these parachutists carrying a North Carolina flag and a UNC flag and a football. It was hilarious. For those of us not involved, it did take the people involved about 3 years to be able to laugh about it.
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19: Time is now 7:30 here on This Morning with Aaron Keck. Thanks once again to the eponymous Aaron Keck for joining us on the phone from Charlottesville. And we're going to actually go ahead and get into a little bit of news right now. We do have a meeting coming up tonight. As the it's actually a big local government meeting to get into. Orange County commissioners meet jointly with Chapel Hill, Carrboro, and Orange County school boards. They'll get started at 7 o'clock in the Witted Building. The agenda includes a budget update, a look at state accountability results from the last school year, and a report on behavioral health for local students. And a couple other notes from this meeting. Orange County Board of Education recently met ahead of this meeting to hear an update on their plans to improve operational efficiencies. The district moves ahead with building a new elementary school. That future elementary school is expected to open August 2029. At their September 14th meeting, they included a timeline for Orange County schools' redistricting efforts. The board shared how providing timely, transparent information to the public will be important as the new boundaries are created. The Board of Education is set to vote on the final boundaries by April of 2028. Here, Board Vice Chair Wendy Padilla shared how, despite community engagement and student success at the forefront, the redistricting process could be challenging for Orange County Schools families.
12: It is important to take a step forward to the unknown to create change. We cannot continue not to move forward because we are dealing with people's emotions. We're in the business of not pleasing everybody, and we got to do what is right for the district. I went to four school districts, and what happens is that I became resilient and adaptable. That's what our children are going to do.
19: Orange County Schools Board Vice Chair Wendy Padilla there, as the Orange County School Board will be meeting with Orange County Commissioners and CHCCS at tonight's meeting. And that will also mean that CHCCS's board will be reunited with Ronnie Dossie, who stepped away from that role to become District 1 Orange County Commissioner earlier this summer. And we just learned last week who her replacement on that board will be, as Tongde Wu was appointed to finish Dossie's term from an applicant pool of 53 community members. Wu's a Chapel Hill resident, pharmacology consultant, and a Glenwood Elementary School parent. She addressed the board's recent decision to close the magnet school and relocate its Mandarin immersion program during her response to the board's questions last week. While she said her initial reaction was focused on her family and the closure will be traumatizing for those in the Glenwood community, Wu realized the bigger picture facing the district as the board's decisions unfolded, and that's what inspired her to apply.
13: Going through this process for, this is the 7th month now, and that kind of changed my perspective. I start paying more attention to the whole process, the district-wide process, and the enrollment, the staffing, the facility, the resource program continuity, and the reality that every major decision affects more than one community. So I still think I would have reached a different conclusion, but the biggest lesson here for me was not to simply say that I disagree with the board, with the outcome, the decision-making process matters. We are facing multiple challenges at multiple levels. During this redistricting process, decisions has to be made quickly and evidence-based. So for me personally, this experience, the question evolved from how does this affect me to what is the best decision for the district as a whole. So that's why I'm here today.
19: Tongdu Wu speaking there. Wu will not be taking part in that joint meeting tonight. She'll take her oath of office later this fall to serve on the board through December 2027. You can find more reporting on the board's appointment and Wu's background at chapelboro.com. I'm going to take a moment now to take a quick look at the Chapelboro events calendar, and then we've got some weather to get into, and then Aaron left behind a conversation with Emily Cass that we're going to listen to. First up, though, this check of the Chapelboro events calendar, as we've got coming up on Thursday, October 8th of next week, Community Home Trust is holding its Foundation of Home Awards dinner, 6 to 8 p.m. at the North Carolina Botanical Gardens in Chapel Hill. You can buy tickets today at communityhometrust.org. Also have Durham's annual Pride Parade on Saturday this weekend. It's noon to 2 at Duke's East Campus, wrapping up an entire week of Pride events in town. 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Wednesdays at 6:30 p.m. and tomorrow will be the conclusion of that. You can visit dukearts.org for more information. 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Pleasant weather for the next couple days, warmer at the end of the week, and then a rainy but cooler weekend. 63 right now in Chapel Hill, 82 degrees for our high later today, 85 on Wednesday, 87 on Thursday, and 91 on Friday. We'll be mostly sunny all four of those days. And then 82 degrees and showers on Saturday, cooler with more rain on Sunday. 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
1: We are going to continue the hour by welcoming in one of our longtime community partners, Emily Cass, who's been the executive director of the Chelsea Theater in the Timberline Shopping Center ever since it became a nonprofit back in 2018. TheChelseaTheater.org, of course, their website. She's guided the theater through COVID-19 and a major renovation, and now she has officially headed into retirement with Jamie Webb coming in to take over the role. Emily Cass joins us now to look back at the last 8 years. Thank you so much for being with us today.
14: My pleasure. So we have like an hour or so to look back on.
1: I mean, honestly, the less I say, the better the show is. So I can just turn on the mic and let you go. So tell us about the decision. Like, what is it that led you to say, you know, this is time?
14: Okay. When I became a volunteer to help the group Save the Chelsea, I like stood up to be the interim director for 6 months and obviously became 8.5 years. It was so much fun. I mean, it was hard work and the most gratifying thing I've done because you could see the impact right away.
1: Yeah.
14: Until COVID came along. And then we were shut down for 13 months and I couldn't leave then. And we did a renovation. And then it took us a couple of years to get back up to, you know, really functioning as, you know, full audiences and so forth. But we really reached a point. We've got a great staff. We've been able to add a few positions over the year. We're doing more events. I thought things were going so well. It was really well over time for me to step back and let some new people take over. So the good news is the team is there and they're terrific. And Jamie Webb, our new ED, is he's going to be great.
1: Coming
14: he's
1: over from Full Frame, right?
14: Right, yeah. right. But also by way of many other places, and mm-hmm. I hope you'll be talking with him soon. He's got a lot to talk about. And I'm very confident and enthusiastic that programming will continue in its eclectic, exciting, offbeat, sometimes mainstream, always interesting style, but get even better.
1: Sounds good. So any particular like highlight moments from the last 8 years?
14: Oh, so many. Well, the first was, you know, reopening the theater after we purchased it seamlessly.
1: Right.
14: The next was reopening after COVID, and I guess with everything was new. It was so amazing.
1: It was really cool in there.
14: It really is. And then now we just got a new projector and sound system, which I myself have not gone to listen to and see yet. I'm going today. But that's big time. Laser projector, new sound. I think it will we don't have big problems. I think in many ways our projection and sound is, you know, about like everyone else's, but this will make it that much better. I mean, obviously we don't do

0: in the like taking it easy mode before you figure the next
1: thing
0: out.
1: I'm waiting to take it easy. I haven't figured out that I'm retired yet.
0: Right.
1: It's just so confusing.
0: Yeah.
1: But I think ultimately, after some time off, I'm kind of, I don't know, if some interesting projects came along, not another Chelsea, but, you know, if something came along that was exciting, I would definitely be interested, or, you know, putting my experience to good use. Or not, whatever is needed. Yeah.
0: We got to start wrapping up. But as we do, 8 years at the Chelsea Theater, do you have a favorite movie that you saw there?
1: No, I can't think of it quickly enough. One of my favorites, Secret Mall.
0: Okay.
1: It's so fun. It's about art and urban planning and crazy artists, and it's a true story. And it's actually, I believe, now on Netflix, but it's such a good movie.
0: Nice. I'm going to check that out. Secret Mall. The cool thing about the Chelsea is there's documentaries all the time, so which you
1: definitely
0: don't typically get. And some of my favorite movies from the last 10 years have been, or really just in general, have been documentaries. Like
1: mine too.
0: Yeah.
1: This is a great community for documentary. Mm-hmm. I mean, us in Durham, it's where people come to see documentaries.
0: Yeah.
1: And I would like to see more. I would also like to see, let me get on my soapbox, more coverage of film in this community.
0: Mm-hmm.
1: I don't know if it's we don't push it out enough, but I feel like there's such a richness, not just in the theaters in the area, but filmmakers and film school. So I would hope that we would be able to find more critics, maybe not critics, but people who will keep the conversation of film going so that the public is more aware and able to see what we're doing.
0: We got great movies up at the Chelsea Theater all the time. TheChelseaTheater.org is the website. They're up at the Timberline Shopping Center just off Weaver Dairy. Emily Cass, thank you so much for being with us.
1: My pleasure.
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7: 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The country that my father and his buddies fought to defend in World War II is in danger of disappearing. 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
11: 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And we have had a low-key commute so far. It often does start to pick up around this time of the morning. That is the case. Campus still looking good, but Fordham Boulevard struggling, particularly for folks traveling northbound there. You're getting a slowdown all the way back at the 15501 Columbia exit there. and that's continuing up just past Manning.

0: Drive. That's really the main culprit right now. Starting to see some delays on 40 right at the NC 54 exchange. And now some traffic starting to pop up on 40 for eastbound travelers coming through the NC 86 interchange. I-85 up near Hillsboro also starting to pick up before my very eyes, as is the Durham Freeway. And all those delays are pretty standard issue, heavy morning traffic. It doesn't look like we've got any accidents exacerbating any of that at this time. But it is worth keeping an eye on as we get deeper into the commute. So if there's something out there that I'm missing and you're not driving, you could let me know about it on the text line. The number is 919-240-6000. 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Now for a check of our weather forecast brought to you by the Ackland Art Museum. Loving the weather forecast for the most part. We get some very pleasant temperatures the next couple days. Little taste of summertime in October for Thursday and Friday. And then some rain showers bringing us back into appropriate autumnal temperatures for next week. Getting to the specifics, 63 right now, 82 later today with mostly sunny skies. We'll keep it mostly sunny with no rain through the rest of the traditional work week. 85 Wednesday, 87 Thursday, 91 on Friday, and then Saturday, 82 degrees with showers. Sunday, 74 degrees with showers. 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
0: 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Let me get that right. We are joined now in the studio by Henry Taylor, filling in for Victor Lewis. How's it going, Henry?
2: Not too bad. How are you?
0: I'm doing well. Thanks for being here in the morning. I appreciate it.
2: Yeah, of course. Happy to be here.
0: What is trending, Henry Taylor?
2: Well, sometimes when I can't come up with a perfect topic for what's trending, I just come in and yap about what video game I've been playing. Luckily, the video game I'm playing right now is currently trending because it just came out recently, so I've got that going for me.
0: What is the video game?
2: It's called Control Resonant. It's the sequel to the 2019 game Control. You don't have any context, so I kind of imagine like a video game based around an X-Files-type secret government organization where their whole deal is finding supernatural things, trying to contain them, trying to control them. So it's the Federal Bureau of Control, or FBC instead of FBI. In the first game, you play as this young woman who finds her way to their liminal headquarters in New York, where you can't find it on any map. But once you get there, it's this giant brutalist Cold War architecture building that's like sprawling and huge on the inside, just looks like a regular tower on the outside. And so you go deeper and deeper into this like twisting, cavernous office building that is filled with all of these supernatural things that are escaping or trying to escape the building.
0: So we're in like a very like story-based RPG situation.
2: Yes. It's and you're trying to find your brother who is trapped inside of this place. It's called the Oldest House, and you know, you're going to these weird extra-dimensional like spaces. There's twisting hallways, there's repeating architecture. It's very trippy. And then in the second game, the whole idea is that some of the things that have been contained within this place, the Oldest House, have now spilled out into Manhattan. So have you ever seen Doctor Strange, the first Doctor Strange movie?
0: Yes.
2: Do you remember how in that movie there's a lot of sequences where they're fighting through like mirror kaleidoscope funhouse version of Manhattan where the buildings are twisting and repeating and all of that stuff.
0: Yes. I didn't think I remembered much of that, but yes. Yes, I do actually remember that visual.
2: It's probably the most visually striking part of that movie. This game, the second one, takes place in a version of New York much like that where I'm running up a street where the gravity is going sideways. So like if I knock something over, it like falls the wrong way, fighting demons that have taken over this twisted version of New York. And it's a lot of fun. It's if you are a fan of the X-Files or anything that kind of has that secret government, the government knows more about aliens or extra dimensions or that conspiratorial type stuff. The game has got that vibe in spades, and it's just been fun running around. And one of the main moves, well, so basically your weapon is just this piece of metal. It just looks like a piece of rebar almost, except it can turn into 100 different weapons.
0: Ooh, a miracle stick.
2: A miracle stick, exactly. So there's this one move where you pull it out and the end of the stick becomes a giant hammer, like right above your head, and you build it up and build it up and add more and more weight to it, and then slam it down on top of somebody, and you can completely crush them into the pavement. It's pretty fun.
0: So what is it that, what do you think is captivating about this game? Is it the world exploration? Is it the graphics? Is it the story? What's sucking you in here?
2: Well, I played the first one, and in the first one, you're trying to find your brother. And in the second game, I forgot to mention this, you play as the brother you're trying to find in the first game, and now you're trying to find your sister who's gone off. She's now the director of the FBC. And she's gone off on some sci-fi adventure of her own, and you're trying to find her. And so it's just completing that story that I already began with the first game. And then I'm just really into the story and the graphics, and it's just trippy. It's fun. It's an action game, but it's definitely got its own flavor. There's this like recurring thing that's happening. I've only done it twice, but there's this creepy taxi, and I keep getting in the taxi, and it takes me to this liminal space where this woman is trapped, and I keep speaking to her over a payphone, trying to figure out how to free her. But the only way I can free myself from this place is by picking the right taxi out of a lineup of taxis on the street.
0: And game of chance.
2: And there's always a giveaway. So with the first sequence, it's the headlights are going on and off, and you have to look at the pattern, and you realize, oh, there's one where the lights are going on.
0: We got a brief technical difficulty there, but we are back now. Henry, before we wrap up, I do just want to point out the whole concept of like the sequel of the video game and the anticipation of that as kind of like a thing that sometimes hits and sometimes misses. This one, were you anticipating this long in advance, or was this something that you're just like, oh, this is out now, I'll play it?
2: I've been anticipating it. The trailer came out earlier this year. Actually, it's funny, the trailer for this game came out, which then spurred me to play the first game, which I had never played before, because I thought, oh, I'll play the first Control since the second one is coming out later this year. And that was a great decision, because now I've got Control to play until GTA comes out in November, and me and every other man my age starts playing that game instead.
0: That's like the biggest one of those right now is the long-awaited GTA sequel, right?
2: Yeah, it's been delayed a few years, and there was actually a quote from an NBA player a couple weeks ago where he said to a room full of reporters, like, expect for the quality of play across the entire NBA to go down in November as soon as GTA
0: Nobody's
2: comes out.
0: Nobody's going to practice at full strength or sleep properly for a week and a half. And Control Resonant is what's trending.
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0: It's time now for the clean joke of the day. We welcome to the studio once again the triumphant return of Estes Hills Elementary School third grader, Alice Stuckey. Alice, how's it going?
6: Gouda cheese.
0: Gouda, it's a Gouda cheese kind of day. What kind of joke do you have us for us today?
6: A Tuesday joke.
0: Hey, right on topic. All right, let's hear your Tuesday joke.
6: Why does Tuesday never get invited to fun parties?
0: Why does Tuesday never get invited to fun parties?
6: Because nobody ever says, see you next Tuesday with any enthusiasm.
0: Nice one. Get to school. Time 7:57. Quick check of the weather. 82 degrees for our high temperature today from our current temperature, 63. 85 tomorrow, 87 Thursday, then 90 on Friday before much cooler and rainier weather over the weekend. I'm going to listen to some local music to round out this hour. Then we've got ABC News. Going back to 2007 for this. This is Big Fat Gap, Blow the Candle Out.

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1: ABC News, I'm Sherry Preston. The FBI's job site is still down after a hacker attack, and now a Pentagon official says someone got into the personnel database there, getting information on millions of people. President Trump set to meet with tech leaders today at the White House who have been urging a slowdown in AI development. He's called AI worries a hoax. ABC's Stophie Play says the top tech company has rolled out a way, meantime, to fight AI going rogue.
2: Chipmaker NVIDIA says it has a way to stop them. NVIDIA's new security system claims to cut agents off within milliseconds if they try to reach prohibited systems. More than 100 companies already signing up to use it.
1: OpenAI, though, says it's shelving its latest model, saying it does not meet the company's standards for safety. It says the model has not been, quote, honest about the work that it's done. In effect now, President Trump's new ban on imports of some alcohol, dairy products, and motorcycles made in Canada. The ban affects about $1 billion worth of imports. This is ABC News. It's back to court today for Lindsay Clancy, the Massachusetts mom who killed her three children while suffering postpartum psychosis. Following her mistrial, her lawyer has been trying to get her case thrown out.
3: The big question for this morning's hearing is whether prosecutors will decide to retry the case of the Massachusetts mother accused of murdering her three children after an 11-1 deadlock prompted a mistrial earlier this month. If prosecutors decide to retry the case, Judge William Sullivan could set a trial date during the hearing. Defense lawyers for Clancy are also pushing to have the case thrown out, as well as investigate whether the holdout juror was dishonest during the jury's selection and deliberations process. Peter Harlamus, ABC News, New York.
1: Rising costs for just about everything as Americans cutting back on how we give. New survey says more than 4 out of 5 people say they've had to cut back on donations to charities over the last 6 months. However, Giving USA says 77% of all U.S. adults still manage to give something. Sherry Preston, ABC News.
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5: Thanks for listening to This Morning with Aaron Keck. Andrew Stuckey in for Aaron this morning. We spoke with Aaron about an hour ago. He's in Charlottesville for the intercity visit with the Chamber for a Greater Chapel Hill Carborough. Very good conversation. We'll have that up on Chapelboro in a little bit. In the meantime, we got a bunch of news to get into this hour. We've also got Aaron's Tell Me Something segment that he left behind. He visits with Jordan Clater. So let's go ahead and get into the news so we can get to that conversation. We start with right here close to the station, just over by University Place at Binkley Baptist Church, where earlier this year we learned the news that senior pastor Marcus McFall will be heading into retirement after a long and impactful career. Now his congregation's taking a step to make sure his impact will continue. They've just launched the Marcus McFall Medical Debt Relief Fund, an effort to erase at least $1 million in medical debt for local residents, as 97.9 The Hill's Aaron Keck has more.
16: We thought this was really important given Marcus's footprint on the Chapel Hill community.
17: That's Carol Miller, the outreach chair for Binkley Baptist Church.
16: And we thought this was a great way to honor Marcus and the work that he's done here.
17: That work spanned the last 12 years, continuing Binkley's long history of faith-based social justice advocacy and community support. Executive Minister Kelsey Vincent says this new effort is yet another extension of that defining legacy.
18: It's amazing that we're able to target our local communities, so we're helping literally our neighbors. And it is absolutely in line with what we believe as a church in terms of serving the least of these, giving folks a boost to make a more equitable and just world.
17: The issue is a significant one as millions of Americans face medical debt every day. It's the leading cause of bankruptcy in the U.S. It's also a major cause of clinical depression, and it disproportionately affects those who are already struggling to make ends meet. Kelsey Vincent says that's something they see in church all the time.
18: We see folks who are just saddled with the stress and burden of medical debt and the kind of inequity of who it impacts. Folks in poverty, people of color are more likely to be impacted as well.
17: The initial goal is modest. They want to raise $10,000, but that money will go a lot further than it sounds because medical debt is often traded on the market for pennies on the dollar. So with the help of a national nonprofit called Undo Medical Debt, Binkley's congregation will be able to use those funds to purchase $1 million worth of debt and then wipe it away.
18: The amount of stress being put on folks when our money can go a really long way feels like a way to give back that has a lot of bang for our buck. For one penny on the dollar, that's a pretty great way to uplift folks in the community who are suffering.
17: Nationally, Undo Medical Debt has already helped erase nearly $50 billion of debt for more than 30 million families. Carol Miller says if the Marcus McFall Medical Debt Relief Fund hits its goal, it will eliminate medical debt for 200 people in our community.
16: And those are folks who fall a household income less than four times the federal poverty rate, or 5% or more of your annual household income is going for medical debt. So it's the folks that are most affected by any kind of economic issue, whether it's the price of gasoline or food.
17: And Miller and Vincent say this initial effort is just the beginning. $10,000 is their starting goal, but the more they raise, the more people they'll be able to help.
18: So we're excited to be able to come together and honor Marcus while we serve our community.
17: You can contribute to the effort by visiting binkleychurch.org and clicking Give, or by finding this story on our website, chapelboro.com. 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
5: Thank you, Aaron. Looking now to our local government meeting schedule, we've got a big one tonight. The Orange County Commissioners meet jointly with Chapel Hill, Carborough, and Orange County school boards. They'll get started at 7 o'clock in the Witted Building. Their agenda includes a budget update, a look at state accountability results from the last school year, and a report on behavioral health for local students. And in preparation for that meeting, the Orange County School Board recently met to hear an update on their plans to improve efficiency and to move ahead with building a new elementary school. That future elementary school is expected to open in August 2029. At the September 14th meeting, they included a timeline for redistricting efforts in Orange County schools. The board shared how providing timely, transparent information to the public would be important as the new boundaries are created, and they expect to vote on those boundaries April 2028. In anticipation of those conversations, Board Vice Chair Wendy Padilla shared how despite community engagement and student success at the forefront, that redistricting process could be challenging for Orange County schools' families.
19: It is important to take a step forward to the unknown to create change. We cannot continue not to move forward because we are dealing with people's emotions. We're in the business of not pleasing everybody, and we got to do what is right for the district. I went to four school districts, and what happens is that I became resilient and adaptable. That's what our children are going to do.
5: Wendy Padilla speaking there. Again, Orange County Schools meeting with the commissioners later today. Also involved in that meeting, the Chapel Hill Carrboro City Schools Board of Education. And that'll be, among other things, a night where they are reunited with Ronnie Dossie, who stepped down from that board in order to become a District 1 Orange County Commissioner earlier this summer. And then with the dominoes falling, it was just last week that the Board of Education found her replacement. Tongda Wu was appointed to finish Dossie's term for an applicant pool of 53 community members. Wu is a Chapel Hill resident, a pharmacology consultant, and a Glenwood Elementary School parent. She addressed the board's recent decision to close the magnet school and relocate its Mandarin immersion program during her response to the board's questions last week. While she said her initial reaction was focused on her family and the closure will be traumatizing for those in the Glenwood community, Wu realized the bigger picture facing the district as the board's decision unfolded. And that's what inspired her to apply for the role.
20: Going through this process for, this is the 7th month now, and that kind of changed my perspective. I start paying more attention to the whole process, the district-wide process, and the enrollment, the staffing, the facility, the resource program continuity, and the reality that every major decision affects more than one community. So I still think I would have reached a different conclusion, but the biggest lesson here for me was not to simply say that I disagree with the board, with the outcome. The decision-making process matters. We are facing multiple challenges at multiple levels. During this redistricting process, decisions has to be made quickly and evidence-based. So for me personally, this experience, the question evolved from how does this affect me to what is the best decision for the district as a whole. So that's why I'm here today.
5: Wu will not be taking part in the joint meeting tonight. She'll take her oath of office later this fall to serve on the board through December 2027. You can find more reporting on the board's appointment and Wu's background on chapelboro.com. 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Let's go ahead and check traffic and weather together.
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5: Things picking up out there on the commute as they are wont to do as we get deeper into the morning. Now at 8:15, we are looking at some delays on downtown Chapel Hill on Franklin Street, just on the east side of Columbia right now. Campus actually looking pretty decent at the moment. Fordham Boulevard still seeing some pretty lengthy delays for northbound travelers. I-40 also with some delays for both directions at the NC-54 interchange. And Fordham is struggling a little bit up at I-40 as well. Seeing some delays through the construction zone on I-40 between NC-86 and New Hope Church Road, and some slowdowns at the merger just south of Hillsboro as well. Durham Freeway starting to pick up as well. We've got southbound slowdowns well before the merger, 147 struggling through downtown. Then that's going to clear up finally right around Ellis. Northbound Cornwallis to Ellis for the delays and continued slowdowns for eastbound travelers through RTP on I-40. This check of the traffic situation brought to you by Carolina Public Humanities, connecting UNC faculty experts with communities in Chapel Hill and throughout the state with diverse and thought-provoking programming, including talks, panel discussions, workshops, performances, and more. 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Time's now 8:15. Time for a quick check of our weather forecast brought to you by Carolina Longevity. Been hanging around at 63 degrees all morning. Sun's up now. We've climbed to 64. Eventually top out around 82 later this afternoon. Mostly sunny skies and then down to 58 later tonight. Tomorrow, 85 with sunshine. Thursday, 87 and mostly sunny. And then up to 91 on Friday before rain showers bring our temperatures down near 80 to upper 70s over the weekend. So it'll be chill and fall-like as we get into the weekend. 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
2: Hello, my name is Carl Fox. As a voter in 2026, you will decide on three proposed amendments to the state constitution on November 3rd. First, lowering the maximum income tax rate permitted by the state constitution from 7.5% to 3.5%. It is currently 3.49%. Second, requiring the General Assembly to enact laws limiting increases in property tax levies by local governments. Third, expanding the requirement for photo ID to all methods of voting, including absentee voting. 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They are unnecessary, and they will hinder the ability of your local governmental officials to meet and provide for your ever-growing needs. Thank you.
22: Paid for by the We the People campaign.
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5: Time now for sports, brought to you this hour by Chapel Hill Tire. Start with some golf news. This was exciting stuff. The men's golf team is playing at the Ben Hogan Collegiate Invitational at the historic Colonial Country Club. And UNC golfer Shields Donegan, well, he had the round of his career, it looks like. He shot a 61 yesterday. That ties the all-time course record at historic Colonial Country Club. It also ties the 18-hole University of North Carolina record. And pretty big deal. It's the lowest round at Colonial since its renovation back in 2024. Previous low was Eric Cole's 63 at a PGA Tour event in May. So big congratulations to Shields Donegan. Again, UNC as a team finished yesterday two strokes behind top-ranked Auburn in that tournament. So best of luck and congratulations so far there. Looking to UNC football now, Coach Bill Belichick addressed the media at the Keenan Football Center yesterday morning. Just the second time he's been in front of media since the conclusion of the university's investigation into the football program. As the school looks to put that investigation in the rearview mirror, here's what Belichick had to say about the corrective actions his program has taken in recent days.
24: There'll be a plan in place to continue to make this our workplace
1: function at a high standard and do everything the right way. That's our goal, is to do things the right way and be productive and consistent doing them. So, you know, in the areas that we can improve in, we're certainly going to address those and do that. All that was done by, you know, the outside counsel and other people that were part of that. And so, you know, we'll meet with them and have met with them, but we'll meet with them to, you know, finalize what those, you know, exactly how we want to do that.
5: Bill Belichick speaking there. You can read more coverage of UNC football in the sports section of chapelboro.com. Time's 8:21. We're going to hear from our sports sponsor, Chapel Hill Tire. We've got 100 years of Keenan, and we also have Aaron Keck's new segment, Tell Me Something, coming up here in mere minutes. All that and more here on This Morning with Aaron Keck.
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4: To commemorate Keenan Stadium's centennial season this fall, 97.9 The Hill is inviting community members to share their favorite Keenan memories from the past 100 years. Keenan Stadium hosts more than just football games. Every spring, it also hosts UNC's main commencement ceremony, sending the latest class of graduating Tar Heels out into the world. 97.9 The Hill's very own Kenny Dyke remembers his graduation in 2001. Which featured a few notable names in the crowd.
7: It was a very special graduation because Stuart Scott was the speaker of the graduation speaker, Stuart Scott of ESPN fame and UNC grad, and he was fantastic. Also, there was a lot of notoriety around this graduation because Vince Carter was there graduating. Vince had gone to school previously. By this time, he was an NBA superstar, but he had come back to get his degree and was going through graduation. And there was some controversy around it because he had a game 7 that day. This was a Sunday morning graduation. That day he had a game 7, so he was going to leave graduation and fly up to Philadelphia when the Raptors were playing the Sixers in a game 7 in the playoffs, a game that ultimately the Raptors lost when Vince missed a game-winning three-pointer at the buzzer. So tie all that together, but there was a lot of speculation on should he have gone to the graduation or not. Obviously, he should have. It's a big deal, but... That was kind of a lot of pomp and circumstance, pun intended, around that graduation.
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6: Time's now 8:28 here on This Morning with Aaron Keck. I got a couple things I want to tell you about, and then we'll listen in on Aaron's Tell Me Something segment as he visits on this edition of the segment with Jordan Clater. First up, it is fall. That means the famous Reagan and Holly's Pumpkin Patch is back, celebrating their 25th season, stocked up on hay bales, corn stalks, mums, and over 30 varieties of pumpkins, perfect for carving or decorating. Celebrate the fall weather with a visit, and while you're there, head just down the hill to Gene's Neighborhood Market to enjoy apple cider slushies, homemade pumpkin ice cream, and browse a fantastic selection of local gifts and tasty treats. Reagan and Holly's Pumpkin Patch is open for the season 7 days a week, 10 to 6 each day, and you can't miss the giant pumpkin on the corner. It's located about 10 minutes south of 54 at 38 Luter Shop Road, just off Highway 751. Also, not too early to start thinking about the upcoming Empty Bowls from Table. It's their 14th annual Empty Bowls, scheduled for Sunday, October 4th from 3 to 6 at Carborough Town Commons. Enjoy delicious soups, breads, and cookies while listening to live music from School of Rock Chapel Hill, and select from beautifully handcrafted bowls with 100% of proceeds feeding local kids. 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Weather forecast very pleasant for today. We've climbed up to 64. We'll eventually get to 82. Mostly sunny skies and no rain in that forecast for the rest of the work week. 85 tomorrow, 87 Thursday, and 90 degrees on Friday. Much cooler and with a significant amount of rain scheduled for this weekend. 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
8: Time now for this week's round of Tell Me Something. Every week at this time, we invite local scholars into the studio to tell us one thing that they have picked up in their field that's interesting and insightful and cool that most people don't know that can help us better understand the world around us or shed new light or new perspectives on common topics and issues. Today, we are joined in the studio by Jordan Clater, who's a teaching assistant professor in biology at UNC. Jordan, thank you so much for being with us today.
9: Thanks for having me today.
8: So I have no questions. I don't know what you're going to say. So tell us something. What do we got?
0: Yeah. So I thought I would take my background as a paleontologist and talk about the, I guess the best place in the world to study the extinction of the dinosaurs is actually in the middle of nowhere, Montana.
8: Okay.
0: Which surprises a lot of people. It's actually outside a town called Jordan, Montana, which the irony there.
8: I mean, right, right. It's why you got into paleontology in the first place, right?
0: Of course. 100%, I saw the town. I was like, I have to go there.
8: You would think it would be like the Yucatan, right? Like where the meteor hit.
0: Yeah, that's what you'd think. That is all mostly like underwater.
8: True.
0: And so the reason why it's Montana is because it was this environment back when the dinosaurs were around that preserved stuff really, really well. And it preserved basically 3 million years of rock, 2 million before the mass extinction. And then you get this perfect black line across a lot of the rocks.
8: Ooh.
0: And then after that is there's no dinosaurs except the birds. It's just mammal time everywhere.
8: Wow. So you can really look at it and see like this happened here.
0: Yeah.
8: Yeah. And when was this discovered? Like,
0: so people have been going out there since 1902, which is crazy. But the idea of like an asteroid hitting the planet and killing the dinosaurs was not proposed until the 70s and 80s, and was actually super controversial. It led to fights at paleontology conferences because the idea that like there could be a quick extinction event was brand new to the field. Every other extinction event we knew about was this nice gradual transition. And so we assumed the dinosaurs just slowly died out and mammals slowly took over. And it wasn't until these two researchers went out and they discovered that in this layer, you find iridium, which is a element that's typically not found on the planet. It's typically found in asteroids. And they started putting two and two together. And so they went around and they discovered a bunch of these layers in marine deposits. But it wasn't until they went out to Montana that they actually found it in what would be considered a terrestrial deposit. And that was kind of their big clue, like, oh, okay, this is found globally and it's found in both marine and terrestrial deposits.
8: Wow.
0: And yeah, that was the kind of smoking gun. And then after that, it's kind of just been a race to figure out, okay, how fast was the extinction and how was the recovery after, which is like what my work focused on was the aftermath.
8: Okay.
0: But, there's still a lot of questions about what was going on before as well.
8: So how fast was the extinction? Because I think now, like, complete reversal, we've got it all. I think people, like, ordinary non-paleontologists have it in our heads that the meteor falls, ash flies up in the air, and then it's instantaneous, like, within a few weeks, but it takes a long time, right?
0: Yeah, it was probably, so anything within the immediate area probably got pretty much just wiped out by a wall of ash and fire, pretty awful fate. Anything further out would have to deal with the lack of sunlight, the cold temperatures because of no sunlight, plants would die. And so you just have these communities breaking down slowly through time, probably over the course of a couple of years or so before the sun actually begins to peek through the clouds again.
8: Wow.
0: We think it's probably about that length just because we know plants come back and we're trying to think about, okay, how long can seeds stay dormant? We also know that like not every species goes extinct, and how long can they endure these rough conditions? And so that's kind of the idea. Based on some work coming out of North Dakota, we like know now that it asteroid probably hit during the spring too. So we can look at the pollen grains.
8: Interesting.
0: And they look like the pollen we typically find in spring in these environments. And so it seems like the asteroid hit sometime in like mid-spring. And so when life was just kind of coming back from the winter, they kind of got hit with the asteroid and never then recovered the same way.
8: Wow. So you study the aftermath. What do you know about that? What have you found?
0: So most of my work, was on the aftermath, and it was looking at the mammals that lived along. So like mammals have been around on the planet as long as the dinosaurs. They evolved basically about the same time. Dinosaurs just were able to take over and become larger. Mammals, for the most part, stayed small. Most of them were in the trees eating insects or on the ground eating insects. You get rare cases of a large mammal doing something different, but after the mass extinction,
8: much like today, right?
0: Yeah. After the mass extinction event, you get essentially these little guys that survive. They're all these super generalists. They can eat anything, live anywhere, kind of deal. And then we call them the four horsemen of the apocalypse. We don't know where they come from. There's a lot of theories. They may have immigrated in from Asia, immigrated down from the mountains. We just don't know. But
9: We call them the Four Horsemen. They're also called archaic ungulates because they are probably some of the first members of a lot of the groups that we have around today. So like things like a group that has horses, a group that has deers and cows and all of that.
8: Okay.
9: Their first little ancestors, about the size of like a mouse to a house cat, running around.
8: Interesting. And all that's like at the same time that all this is happening?
9: Yep. They start appearing within like a couple thousand years after the mass extinction.
8: Okay.
9: And within a million years, they are about the size of a dog or bigger, and you start to see the first primates too, which weirdly enough come from Montana as well.
8: Interesting.
9: And yeah, from then on, mammals just go crazy.
8: That's another thing I didn't know. The first primates were in Montana?
9: Yeah, the first group, there's a little controversy over some people don't like to call them primates.
8: Right.
9: I do. Phylogenetically, they fit in the group.
8: Mm-hmm.
9: Yeah, we find their first fossils.
8: No fights at paleontology conferences, though, right?
9: Sometimes.
8: Okay.
9: we find their first fossils in Montana and Canada. And then from there, they kind of diversify across North America and into Asia.
8: Oh, interesting.
9: Yeah.
8: That I didn't know. So I assume you've been out to the site in Jordan. What's it like?
9: Hot. Somehow hotter than North Carolina. it's really cool. The town has built up its whole identity around paleontologists being there. So there's dinosaur mules everywhere. They call us the bone diggers every time people go out there. Field work is, you're out in the sun for 8 hours a day.
8: Right.
9: Collecting. Sometimes it's big dinosaurs. Sometimes it's a little tiny mammals trying to get their teeth. It's a really cool experience to be out there and kind of see the history. I mean, everywhere you look, you have these rocks and you can kind of tell where you're at in time.
8: Yeah.
9: Based on just the layers of the rocks. And after being out there for a couple summers, you really get used to being we're below this line, so I know I'm at this time point.
8: Yeah. Is there any notion that eventually you will have found everything there is to find in that site? Because it's been 120 years.
9: Yeah. So. You would think so. Even with the dinosaur side, new dinosaurs are still being discovered out there, which is crazy to think. People have been doing research every summer for over 120 years, and they're still finding new stuff. It was about a decade ago, they found a new large dinosaur in a family called Oviraptors, which means egg thieves, even though they technically weren't egg thieves. They were just good parents who died on a nest.
8: Okay.
9: And we messed up their whole name because of that. but we found a really large version of those that was new to science 10 years ago. And then last year with NC State and the Nanotyrannus stuff, Nanotyrannus probably lived in this ecosystem as well. And because we just didn't have enough specimens until recently, it was kind of grouped in as a juvenile T-Rex. And now we know, nope, separate species, completely different group. And so I still think there's plenty of stuff to be discovered out there. Especially with the mammals too, because the fossil evidence and genetic evidence don't line up. And so there's some debate over primates should be appearing before the mass extinction event based on all genetic evidence.
8: Right.
9: Where are they? Exactly.
8: Awesome. Speaking with Jordan Clater, we got to wrap up. I assume went out this past summer?
9: Not this past summer.
8: Okay.
9: It's been 2 years.
8: Yeah. Are you going out again? Plans to?
9: Hopefully, yeah. We do a program where we bring out high school teachers.
8: Oh, cool.
9: For a week. Any school age teachers, actually. Anyone who teaches science, we bring them out. They get to do paleontology stuff for a week. And then we send them back home with a bunch of activities for their classroom.
8: Nice.
9: Sometimes fossils for their classroom, too. And so I'm trying to get back out for that next year because that's a lot of fun.
8: And that is Tell Me Something for this week. Jordan Clater, UNC Biology. Thank you so much for being with us today.
9: Yeah, thank you for having me. That was fun.
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0: Yola Tango there with Sugar Cube here on This Morning. Andrew in for Aaron. It's almost impossible quiz time, so get those phones ready. Got some dinosaur trivia for you coming up in just a couple minutes.
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0: Time's 8:46. Andrew in with the last check of the cars on This Morning with Aaron Keck for today. Things looking pretty good out there. We did a great job on the commute. Nice work out there. We're on campus, South Columbia, with some delays between South Road and Manning Drive, and then Mason Farm Road, a little bit backed up by the hospitals, and Raleigh Road with a little bit of traffic, but mostly things looking good there and through downtown. We still have delays with some road construction on Fordham Boulevard northbound just after the Columbia interchange heading up toward Manning Drive. Looking out at the interstates now, Fordham a little bit delayed near 40, and 40 a little bit delayed near 54, but otherwise things appear to be flowing pretty smoothly there. Nothing to report in Hillsboro. Durham Freeway looking mostly good this hour as well. Nothing to report in Chatham County. If there's something I'm missing, you can reach me on the text line. The number is 919-240-6000. 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

0: 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Time is now 8:47. 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And again, get those phones ready. It is pert near impossible quiz trivia time. Looking at that weather forecast, I've been enjoying this weather forecast. Sure, we got some rain coming. Sure, we got some warm days, but it's a little bit of everything here. Beautiful today. That probably makes it easier to handle. 66 right now. We'll top out around 82 with mostly sunny skies. And 85 tomorrow. Thursday up to 88 and Friday 91. Mostly sunny all of those days. And then a bunch of rain over the weekend on Saturday and Sunday with high temperature of 82 Saturday, 73 on Sunday. We might even see highs in the 60s next week if the current forecast holds. This check of that current forecast brought to you by Carolina Performing Arts. Their season opens October 13th with Renee Fleming in recital, Voice of Nature, the Anthropocene. 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And we'll be right back with the Impossible Quiz.
1: In a world that moves faster every day, when was the last time you took a moment and paused? How about now? 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Because the most important moment is this one.

0: It's time now for the Impossible Quiz. Your chance to win a pair of tickets to a local theater here in Chapel Hill. Today we're giving away two tickets to the Chelsea Theater, located in Timberline Shopping Center. 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With a selection of beer and wine and the best popcorn in Chapel Hill, find out what's showing at thechelseatheater.org. And you now have an opportunity to win two tickets to the Chelsea Theater. I've got dinosaur trivia in honor of the Tell Me Something segment we just listened to. You might call it local museum trivia, even. At the Museum of Natural Science in Raleigh, they have an exhibit called Dueling Dinos with a couple of dinosaur fossils that appear to be engaged in something, some sort of battle or something. They're working on those fossils. You can go in and watch them work on those fossils at the museum. My question for you to win two tickets to the Chelsea Theater: name one of the two types of dinosaurs that are in that Dueling Dinos fossil exhibit. Two types of dinosaurs engaged in that. Name one of those types of dinosaurs at the Museum of Natural Sciences in Raleigh, and you will win two tickets to the Chelsea Theater. Give me a call right now, 919-929-9245. That's 919-929-9245.
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0: Old 97s with Time Bomb. Andrew here in for Aaron Keck on This Morning with Aaron Keck. And we had a stumper on the impossible quiz this morning. Couple good guesses. Nobody got it right. The question is, what dinosaurs are in the Dueling Dinos exhibit at the Museum of Natural Sciences in Raleigh? And they're familiar names. It's a Tyrannosaur and a Triceratops that are engaged, presumably, in battle in that fossil. That means no winner. That means four movie tickets tomorrow on the Impossible Quiz. And that will be with the triumphant return of one Aaron Keck. We're going to hear from Rally House now. We'll get another check of the weather and some local music to wrap up this morning with Aaron Keck.
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0: Time's now 8:56. Andrew wrapping up this morning with Aaron Keck. Aaron will be back in tomorrow. News director extraordinaire Brighton McConnell will be on News on the Hill later this afternoon. And here's some exciting news. The dulcet tones of Victor Lewis will be guiding you through the morning grind as if it were early 2025 up in here. Now, looking forward to that coming up here in just a few minutes. First up, though, this check of the weather, 67 degrees currently. 82 degrees are high today, 57 later tonight, 85 for tomorrow, 87 for Thursday, and then all the way up to 90 by the time we get to Friday. Rain and cooler temperatures over the weekend. I'm going to wrap things up now with some local music, and this comes from Bill Moore from 2024. I'm not sure if you know this about Bill Moore, but he's got the blues so bad, and one of the causes of those blues, Durham women. Enjoy the rest of your Tuesday.

0: every weeknight at 6 p.m. 97.9 The Hill gets live and local. 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
2: ABC News, I'm Sherry Preston. AI leaders head to the White House today for meetings with the president and the Speaker of the House. Here's ABC's Sophie Flay.
3: Some of the biggest names in AI research are warning governments to prepare for an intelligence explosion caused by AI improving itself faster than people can keep up. The researchers warning, once an intelligence explosion begins, the window for action may close.
2: President Trump has called fears about AI going rogue a hoax. Concerns about hack attacks at both the FBI and now the Pentagon. The FBI job site hit by a hacking group is still down, and a Pentagon official says that hackers got into the personnel database, personally putting information of millions of people at risk. President Trump's ban on imports of about $1 billion worth of Canadian imports, including some dairy products, alcohol, and motorcycles, is now in effect. Flooding worries across several southwestern states, fueled by Hurricane Polo as it makes landfall in Mexico. This is ABC News. The director of engineering for New York Times Games was allegedly shot and killed over the weekend. Police think his 77-year-old in-laws in Dublin, California, are responsible. The case reportedly involves a pending divorce, a child custody battle, and accusations of child abuse and domestic violence. This is legal expert Stephen Clark.
4: Certainly you cannot take this type of action, even if there is abuse in the home, but it could be a factor in how the case plays out to a jury. If these parents had tried to stop this and it was continuing, you could see the defense make a hybrid of the burning bed argument, that this was the only steps they could take, which could reduce the murder charges potentially.
2: Lindsay Clancy is set to return to court for the first time since her trial on killing her children ended in a deadlocked jury. The jurors voted 11-1 in favor of acquitting her. Her attorney wants that lone juror investigated over whether he was dishonest during jury selection. Sherry Preston, ABC News.
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10: The Hill. Hello and good Tuesday morning. I'm Victor Lewis, sliding right back in the saddle here on the Morning Grind and filling in for this morning's coffee shop inspired couple hours of music, beginning with Dr. Dog and Still Can't Believe with a couple songs after that, and me coming right back in just a bit for a look at local weather.

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0: The Peasant, courtesy of Hope Sandoval, playing on today's Morning Grind. Hello and happy Tuesday. I'm Victor Lewis, filling in our almost imaginary coffee shop that I used to call home, and nothing would delight me more than taking a quick look at local weather. Tuesday highs looking to be in the low 80s, lows overnight swinging all the way back down to the mid to upper 50s. Some clouds, but a good bit of sunshine, and skies getting clearer for the rest of the week, and those high temperatures creeping upward as well. There's a little bit of rain in the forecast over the weekend, Saturday, Sunday, Monday, all show precipitation, mostly in Sunday evening. That could get bumped up, though, so I'd say keep an eye on your forecast. Expect a wet weekend. Enjoy these nicer conditions while we have them. Hopefully it's not playing havoc with your sinuses like it is mine. And if you stick around here on the Morning Grind, I got more music for us in the immediate. Mac Miller, Watch House, Reed Fole, Jack the Radio, all that and more coming up shortly right here on 97.9 The Hill.
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Circles from Mac Miller playing right here on The Morning Grind. I'm Victor Lewis, and if you hadn't heard, the famous Reagan and Holly's Pumpkin Patch is celebrating its 25th season and is stocked up on hay bales, corn stalks, mums, and over 30 varieties of pumpkins, perfect for carving or decorating. You can celebrate the fall weather with a visit, and while you're there, head down the hill to Gene's Neighborhood Market to enjoy apple cider slushies, homemade pumpkin ice cream, and browse a fantastic selection of local gifts and tasty treats. Reagan and Holly's Pumpkin Patch is now open for the season 7 days a week from 10 a.m. to 6 p.m. It's easy to find. You can't miss the giant pumpkin on the corner. But if you want specific directions, it's about 10 minutes south of 54 at 38 Luder Shop Road, just off Highway 751. To get us back in the Morning Grind groove is a little bit of local flavor. 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

0: 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Runners are invited to Carrboro Saturday, October 3rd for the annual Carrboro 10K and 5K, part of the Tour to Carrboro race series starting at 8 a.m. outside McDougal Middle School. 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If you're driving around Carrboro, watch for traffic delays for the race that morning. Durham's annual Pride Parade is Saturday, October 3rd from noon to 2 p.m. at Duke's East Campus, wrapping up an entire week of Pride events in town. 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And Chapel Hill Carrboro City Schools and the UNT Music Department are teaming up to host the U.S. Marine Band, the largest military band in existence. 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And for more information about upcoming events and happenings in our community, at the local events calendar page on our website, chapelboro.com.
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0: With your hometown news update, I'm Andrew Stuckey. First up, local government meetings. We've got a big one tonight. Orange County Commissioner set to meet at 7 o'clock in the Witted Building. Also in attendance, Chapel Hill, Carrboro City Schools, and Orange County Schools Board of Education. The agenda includes a budget update, a look at state accountability results from the last school year, and a report on behavioral health for local students. Also at that meeting, the CHCCS board will reunite with Ronnie Dossey, who stepped down from that role to take the District 1 Orange County Commissioner role earlier this summer. Just last week, the board found her replacement. Tongda Wu was appointed to finish Dossey's term for an applicant pool of 53 community members. Wu is a Chapel Hill resident, a pharmacology consultant, and a Glenwood Elementary School parent. She addressed the board's recent decision to close the magnet school and relocate its Mandarin immersion program during her response to the board's questions last week.
1: Going through this process for, this is the 7 months now, and that kind of changed my perspective. I start paying more attention to the whole process, the district-wide process, and the enrollment, the staffing, the facility, the resource program continuity, and the reality that every major decision affects more than one community.
0: Tongda Wu speaking there. She will not be taking part in the meeting tonight and take her oath of office later this fall to serve on the board through December 2027. Looking to sports now, a fun story from the UNC men's golf team as Shields Donegan tied the UNC and the historic Colonial Country Club record by shooting a 61 yesterday. Previous record on that course was a 63 since its renovation back in 2024. And again, that 61 ties the 18-hole UNC record. With your hometown headlines, I'm Andrew Stuckey.
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I'm Victor Lewis, kicking it on the morning grind, and I'm going to close the first half of our coffee shop inspired programming with a little bit of Mountain Goats. And we'll be back right after top of the hour news with more music.

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4: You ever have somebody ask, how are you, and realize you actually have no idea? You're fine, probably, maybe? I'm Adam Bishop, pastor at New Hope Church, and this October, we're talking honestly about our emotional health. The good days, the hard days, and all the weird stuff in between. Because faith doesn't require us to pretend we're fine. 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We're calling the series, I Guess I Just Feel Like. 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
7: ABC News, I'm Sherry Preston. Facing a Senate hearing right now, former special counsel Jack Smith. The Senate Judiciary Committee investigating Smith's investigations into President Trump. Committee Chair Chuck Grassley accusing Smith of partisan attacks.
8: Jack Smith's corrupt operation undermined the rule of law and threatened our very political institutions.
7: In his opening statement, Smith is expected to say he stands by his decisions to bring charges against President Trump and that he did so without regard to politics. The FBI says one of the leaders of the hacking group Shiny Hunters, which claimed responsibility for attacking the FBI job site, has been arrested in the Netherlands. AI leaders are heading to the White House later today for meetings with President Trump and Speaker of the House Mike Johnson. President Trump has also called worries about AI going rogue a hoax, even as the heads of some of the biggest AI companies in the world have called for a developmental slowdown. This is ABC News. This hour, Lindsay Clancy returns to a Massachusetts courtroom for a hearing that could determine the future of her murder case.
9: All eyes are on prosecutors during the hearing, who could announce whether they plan to retry the case. Immediately after the mistrial earlier this month, Plymouth County District Attorney Tim Cruz declined to say whether he'd pursue the case further.
10: The noise in this case may be louder than it is for other prosecutions in our county, but we have treated it the same as any other case. Children were murdered, and it's our job to seek justice.
9: Meanwhile, defense lawyers for Clancy are pushing to have the case dismissed, as well as investigate the holdout juror who prompted the mistrial. Peter Haralambos, ABC News, New York.
7: Dennis Haskins, the actor best known for playing Principal Belding on Saved by the Bell, has died. He was 75. Lark Voorhees, who played Lisa on the show, paid tribute to him, saying knowing him for almost 40 years was one of the truest blessings in her life. Baseball playoffs are here. The wild card round starts today. I'm Sherry Preston, ABC News.
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16: Hello and good Tuesday morning. I'm Victor Lewis, hanging out in our mostly made up coffee shop, filling in on today's Morning Grind and playing a whole lot of coffee shop inspired music, such as this one, The National featuring Sufjan Stevens and Once Upon a Poolside.

everything I'm taking. 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

0: Billie Eilish playing Hostage here on The Morning Grind. I'm Victor Lewis, and just in case you weren't necessarily in the know, the Chapelboro newsletter is still coming out three times a week, every Tuesday, Wednesday, and Thursday. Tuesday is Chapelboro News. That one already went out earlier this morning. Wednesday is Chapelboro Neighbors, shining a spotlight on some friends and partners in the community. 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

97.9 The Hill with No Hard Feelings from the Avid Brothers, starting to pick us up a little bit on today's Morning Grind. I'm Victor Lewis, having a fantastic time filling in here in our coffee shop, couple hours music, and I'm going to keep things local with our next selection from Dissimilar South. Here's Baby Blues.

0: upcoming events in our community. Saturday, October 3rd, the town of Chapel Hill is hosting Open Chapel Hill Day. 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Fun and educational for the whole family. Also Saturday the 3rd, if you want to know more about electric vehicles, Orange County is hosting an event in honor of National Drive Electric Month. Saturday, October 3rd from 11 to 2 at the Board of Elections parking lot on South Cameron Street in Hillsborough. Come out to get a closer look at different EVs and ask questions. And Sunday, October 4th, the nonprofit Table is hosting its 14th annual Empty Bowls event, 3 to 6 p.m. at Carborough Town Commons. 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And for more information about upcoming events and happenings in our community, you can visit the local events calendar page anytime on our website, chapelborough.com.
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0: With your hometown news update, I'm Andrew Stuckey. First up, local government meetings. We've got a big one tonight. Orange County Commissioner set to meet at 7 o'clock in the Witted Building. Also in attendance, Chapel Hill, Carrboro City Schools, and Orange County Schools Board of Education. The agenda includes a budget update, a look at state accountability results from the last school year, and a report on behavioral health for local students. Also at that meeting, the CHCCS board will reunite with Ronnie Dossie, who stepped down from that role to take the District 1 Orange County Commissioner role earlier this summer. Just last week, the board found her replacement. Tongda Wu was appointed to finish Dossie's term for an applicant pool of 53 community members. Wu is a Chapel Hill resident, a pharmacology consultant, and a Glenwood Elementary School parent. She addressed the board's recent decision to close the magnet school and relocate its Mandarin immersion program during her response to the board's questions last week.
1: Going through this process for, this is the 7th month now, and that kind of changed my perspective. I start paying more attention to the whole process, the district-wide process, and the enrollment, the staffing, the facility, the resource program continuity, and the reality that every major decision affects more than one community.
0: Tongda Wu speaking there. She will not be taking part in the meeting tonight. She'll take her oath of office later this fall to serve on the board through December 2027. Looking to sports now, a fun story from the UNC men's golf team as Shields Donegan tied the UNC and the historic Colonial Country Club record by shooting a 61 yesterday. Previous record on that course was a 63 since its renovation back in 2024. And again, that 61 ties the 18-hole UNC record. With your hometown headlines, I'm Andrew Stuckey.
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0: It's Way With Me from Wyoke, pulled from our local music library and playing right here on The Morning Grind. I'm Victor Lewis, filling in this Tuesday morning. And if you haven't checked in over on chapelboro.com for your local stories just yet today, of course, there's a whole lot of news over there, but we got great news for me personally. Love to see the field hockey team stay winning and love to hear about the Carburetos Car Mill Mall location opening up in the immediate future, as in tomorrow. Extremely exciting stuff. 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

97.9 The Hill with Apple Tree Blooms from Camp, preceded by Samson from Regina Spektor. I'm Victor Lewis, and filling in here on The Morning Grind has been a treat, a wonderful, wonderful return to something I love doing. Hope you are having a pleasant Tuesday. Hope the rest of your day continues to be so. I'm going to get on up out of here and make some room on the rest of the radio for our fine 97.9 The Hill staff, but I'm going to close out with something from the freezer from back when I used to host this show. So, see you around.

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3: My name is Amanda Snow Bulgarelli, and I am the co-founder of Snow Approach Foundation. 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If you're around, and also if you're globally, we are going to be having our gala in October, October 24th, which is a Saturday, and we will be live streaming it as well. And it's going to show off what people have done so far to radically transform the experience of dementia and brain change around the world and in our own community. Ideally, you're coming. It's a throwback. It's totally radical as the theme, so 80s and 90s. And we're going to have music. We'll have live bands, both local live bands, and we'll be dancing and celebrating and sharing about the changes that we've already made and what we see as possible. We have all the socials, Teepa Snow, T-E-E-P-A-S-N-O-W, and she's on everything, especially our TikTok, which features local groups that are willing to change, and snowapproach.org is our website where you can find any other information.
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1: ABC News, I'm Sherry Preston. Former Special Counsel Jack Smith testifying before the Senate Judiciary Committee about his role investigating President Trump in both the January 6th and the classified documents cases. Smith says his investigation proves beyond a reasonable doubt that the president incited violence on January 6th and stored thousands of classified documents at Mar-a-Lago.
2: I stand by my decisions as Special Counsel, including my decision to bring charges against President Trump. I made those decisions without regard to President Trump's political association, activities, beliefs, or candidacy in the 2024 presidential election.
1: The president today introducing America.gov, which uses AI to answer questions about government programs. President also welcoming tech leaders to the White House for discussions on AI. Lindsay Clancy back in court. Her lawyer arguing that the murder charges against her should be thrown out. This is ABC News. The director of engineering for the New York Times Games allegedly shot and killed by his 77-year-old in-laws in suburban San Francisco over the weekend. The case reportedly involves a pending divorce, a child custody battle, and accusations of child abuse and domestic violence. This is legal expert Stephen Clark.
3: Certainly you cannot take this type of action, even if there is abuse in the home. But it could be a factor in how the case plays out to a jury. If these parents had tried to stop this and it was continuing, you could see the defense make a hybrid of the burning bed argument that this was the only steps they could take, which could reduce the murder charges potentially.
1: Before you reach for that Diet Coke with dinner, listen to this new study. Researchers say in order to get the best night's sleep, you should stop drinking caffeine nearly 9 hours before bedtime. Doctors say caffeine intake closer than that could cost you up to 45 minutes of good rest a night. Sherry Preston, ABC News.
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That was ex-ambassadors with Renegades on the Record Shop. I'm Jordan Bile. 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

0: I'm Nick from the Baxter Bar and Arcade on Graham Street. 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

That was Sloth Rust with Dystopian Cemetery on the Record Shop. I'm Jordan Bile. It's going to be another beautiful sunny day today. The high is going to be around 80 with a low in the upper 50s. It's time for some more music in the Record Shop. 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
1: Hey everyone, this is Brighton McConnell, and here's what you can find on chapelboro.com today. Revisit one of our top stories from the past week, as Chapel Hill Carrboro City Schools made its selection from a pool of 53 applicants to fill a vacant seat on the Board of Education. Glenwood Elementary School parent and scientific consultant Tongde Wu will serve on the board for at least a year, and you can learn more details about her appointment in our news article. Next, read the latest column from Art Chansky in our sports section. UNC football was on a bye this past weekend, but Art weighs in on how the feel around college football writ large has changed and why he believes Carolina's leaders should reset their goals for the Tar Heel program. Finally, it's a new week and we'll have a new month starting soon. Check out our local events calendar on Chapelboro to see many things happening across the first days and the whole month of October. Just look in our top menu bar under the Things to Do tab. 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
1: With your hometown news update, I'm Andrew Stuckey. First up, local government meetings. We've got a big one tonight. Orange County Commissioner set to meet at 7 o'clock in the Witted Building. Also in attendance, Chapel Hill, Carrboro City Schools, and Orange County Schools Board of Education. The agenda includes a budget update, a look at state accountability results from the last school year, and a report on behavioral health for local students. Also at that meeting, the CHCCS board will reunite with Ronnie Dossie, who stepped down from that role to take the District 1 Orange County Commissioner role earlier this summer. Just last week, the board found her replacement. Tongda Wu was appointed to finish Dossie's term for an applicant pool of 53 community members. Wu is a Chapel Hill resident, a pharmacology consultant, and a Glenwood Elementary School parent. She addressed the board's recent decision to close the magnet school and relocate its Mandarin immersion program during her response to the board's questions last week.
2: Going through this process for, this is the 7th month now, and that kind of changed my perspective. I start paying more attention to the whole process, the district-wide process, and the enrollment, the staffing, the facility, the resource program continuity, and the reality that every major decision affects more than one community.
1: Tongda Wu speaking there. She will not be taking part in the meeting tonight. She'll take her oath of office later this fall to serve on the board through December 2027. Looking to sports now, a fun story from the UNC men's golf team as Shields Donegan tied the UNC and the historic Colonial Country Club record by shooting a 61 yesterday. Previous record on that course was a 63 since its renovation back in 2024. And again, that 61 ties the 18-hole UNC record. With your hometown headlines, I'm Andrew Stuckey.
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That was local artist Ort Patrol with Pendulum Girl on the Record Shop. I'm Jordan Pyle. 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Now, we'll tell you what you need to know about Notre Dame before the game on Saturday. 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This is Broken Man by St. Vincent.

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That was Yard Act with New Beginnings on the Record Shop. I'm Jordan Bile. That's about all I have time for right now. I've got to step aside for a short break, but there's plenty more great music still to come in the Record Shop after ABC News at the top of next hour. To take me into my break right now, I've got one more song. This is Bob Dylan with The Man in Me.

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1: 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If you're driving around Carrboro, watch for traffic delays for the race that morning. Durham's annual Pride Parade is Saturday, October 3rd from noon to 2 p.m. at Duke's East Campus, wrapping up an entire week of Pride events in town. 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
1: ABC News, I'm Sherry Preston. Former Special Counsel Jack Smith testifying before the Senate Judiciary Committee about his role investigating President Trump in the January 6th and classified documents cases. Smith says he stands by his assertion that charges against the president were warranted.
2: Our investigation developed proof beyond a reasonable doubt that President Trump engaged in serious crimes against our nation. If asked whether to prosecute a former president today, based on the same facts, I would do so regardless of whether that president was a Republican or a Democrat.
1: Republicans on the panel claim Smith acted unethically when carrying out his investigations. The court case for Lindsey Clancy has concluded for the day. There were no decisions made on the possibility of dropping charges, only that Clancy has another court hearing November 2nd. President Trump today unveiling America.gov, a site that uses AI to answer questions about government programs. This is ABC News. A little more about the former Cornell University student who alleges she was raped by multiple men at a frat party 2 years ago. The woman going by Jane Doe has filed a civil lawsuit against the Ivy League school. Here's ABC's Aaron Katursky.
3: The district attorney says Jane Doe's 2024 statement to campus police described consensual sex with two men at an intoxication level of 5 or 6 out of 10 and said she was pretty okay having this threesome. Her attorney said in her drunken state, Jane Doe was incapable of consenting, and he said investigators should have done more.
1: The DA says the woman at the time recalled actions that were, in his words, morally disturbing, but not a crime. Smart ring maker Aura is postponing its planned initial public offering due to, it says, market uncertainty. Aura customers use the ring to monitor their health, including sleep patterns and fitness. Concerns about AI, Fed rate hikes, and borrowing more expensive all played a factor, according to the company. I'm Sherry Preston, ABC News.
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7: My name is Diane Robertson. I've lived in North Carolina over 30 years where I've raised my children and enjoyed the treasures of this state, from the coast to the mountains to our wonderful parks and great cultural activities and, of course, our fantastic sports. 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Roy Cooper for Senate, Justice Anita Earls for Supreme Court, John Arrowood, Toby Hampson, and Christine Walczak for the Court of Appeals. Valerie Fouché for U.S. Congress. 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
9: 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I'm Jordan Pyle. 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

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I'm Jordan Bile. 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

That was Jungle with Carry On on the Record Shop. I'm Jordan Bile. The famous Reagan and Holly's Pumpkin Patch is celebrating its 25th season and is stocked up on hay bales, corn stalks, mums, and over 30 varieties of pumpkins perfect for carving or decorating. Celebrate the fall weather with a visit. And while you're there, head just down the hill to Jean's Neighborhood Market to enjoy apple cider slushies, homemade pumpkin ice cream, and browse a fantastic selection of local gifts and tasty treats. Reagan and Holly's Pumpkin Patch is now open for the season 7 days a week from 10 a.m. to 6 p.m. You can't miss the giant pumpkin on the corner, located about 10 minutes south of 54 at 38 Luter Shop Road, just off Highway 751. It's time for some more music in the Record Shop. 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
1: 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And Sunday, October 4th, the nonprofit Table is hosting its 14th annual Empty Bowls event, 3 to 6 p.m. at Carborough Town Commons. 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
1: With your hometown news update, I'm Andrew Stuckey. First up, local government meetings. We've got a big one tonight. Orange County Commissioners set to meet at 7 o'clock in the Witted Building. Also in attendance, Chapel Hill, Carrboro City Schools, and Orange County Schools Board of Education. The agenda includes a budget update, a look at state accountability results from the last school year, and a report on behavioral health for local students. Also at that meeting, the CHCCS board will reunite with Ronnie Dossie, who stepped down from that role to take the District 1 Orange County Commissioner role earlier this summer. Just last week, the board found her replacement. Tongda Wu was appointed to finish Dossie's term for an applicant pool of 53 community members. Wu is a Chapel Hill resident, a pharmacology consultant, and a Glenwood Elementary School parent. She addressed the board's recent decision to close the Magnet School and relocate its Mandarin Immersion program during her response to the board's questions last week.
2: Going through this process for, this is the 7th month now, and that kind of changed my perspective. I start paying more attention to the whole process, the district-wide process, and the enrollment, the staffing, the facility, the resource program continuity, and the reality that every major decision affects more than one community.
1: Tongda Wu speaking there. She will not be taking part in the meeting tonight. She'll take her oath of office later this fall to serve on the board through December 2027. Looking to sports now, a fun story from the UNC men's golf team as Shields Donegan tied the UNC and the historic Colonial Country Club record by shooting a 61 yesterday. Previous record on that course was a 63 since its renovation back in 2024. And again, that 61 ties the 18-hole UNC record. With your hometown headlines, I'm Andrew Stuckey.
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That was Sebado with The Ocean on The Record Shop. I'm Jordan Bile. Our 100 Years of Keenan series continued this morning. Hear from 97 on the Hill and Chapelboro's own Kenny Dyke about his commencement on the Keenan Field. 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It's time for some more music in The Record Shop. I love this band. Here's the Beatles with Fixing a Hole.

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That was Shannon and the Clams with You Will Always Bring Me Flowers on the Record Shop. I'm Jordan Bile. I've got to step aside for right now, but there's plenty more great music still to come in the Record Shop after ABC News at the top of next hour. To take us into our break right now, I've got Blonchell with Kiss City.

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1: Hey everyone, this is Brighton McConnell, and here's what you can find on chapelboro.com today. Revisit one of our top stories from the past week, as Chapel Hill Carrboro City Schools made its selection from a pool of 53 applicants to fill a vacant seat on the Board of Education. Glenwood Elementary School parent and scientific consultant Tongdae Wu will serve on the board for at least a year, and you can learn more details about her appointment in our news article. Next, read the latest column from Art Chansky in our sports section. UNC football was on a bye this past weekend, but Art weighs in on how the feel around college football writ large has changed and why he believes Carolina's leaders should reset their goals for the Tar Heel program. Finally, it's a new week and we'll have a new month starting soon. Check out our local events calendar on Chapelboro to see many things happening across the first days and the whole month of October. Just look in our top menu bar under the Things to Do tab. 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
11: ABC News, I'm Wayne Cabot. Powered by AI, President Trump launching a new government website designed to be a central place to get answers and services.
12: With America.gov, the federal government no longer stands in your way, and it stands only at your service. And that's what we're doing. We're simplifying it. We're glamorizing it. We're making it what it should be.
11: He says Americans can now renew passports or change their names that way, but those features don't yet appear to be available. Trump's saying the new site will be using AI, evidence, he says, of the need to let it grow unregulated. His meeting at the White House today may be challenged. The tech bosses say it should be regulated. CEOs of Anthropic, Google, NVIDIA, Palantir, Meta. New York's governor calling for an outside counsel to investigate Cornell University's response to a woman's claim that she was gang raped by seven frat brothers 2 years ago. At the time, prosecutors said there wasn't enough evidence to charge them. This is ABC News. It's on, a new phase in the U.S. trade war with Canada. As of midnight, a new ban on some imports took effect.
13: At the heart of the dispute with Canada, says President Trump, is that
12: they have been one of the worst countries in the entire world.
13: And so at 12:01 this morning, the U.S. imposed a ban on the importation of Canadian whey protein, molasses, non-alcoholic beer, and some alcohol. It's largely symbolic, as the forbidden items represent about 0.25% of Canadian imports to the United States. Jim Ryan, ABC News.
11: Today is National Coffee Day. Some say every day is coffee day, but you might want to think about when to have that last cup. Researchers in Australia say that to get the best night's sleep, you really ought to stop drinking coffee early, as in 9 hours before bedtime. The study finds that caffeine intake closer to bedtime can cost you sleep, about 45 minutes worth. Is it worth it? I'm Wayne Cabot, ABC News.
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21: 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I'm Jordan Bile. Thank you for spending your Tuesday afternoon with me. I've got some great music coming up for us in The Record Shop right now, and let's get right into it. I've got another local artist for us. This is Christina Muncy with Mileage.

That was Eliza McLam with Glitter on The Record Shop. I'm Jordan Bile. 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

That was local artist Joseph Terrell with Cowboy Movie on the Record Shop. I'm Jordan Bile. Marcus McFull, the longtime senior pastor at Binkley Baptist Church, recently announced his retirement, and his congregation has taken a step to make sure his legacy remains impactful by starting the Marcus McFull Medical Debt Relief Fund, an effort to erase at least millions of dollars in medical debt for hundreds of residents. You can read about that now on chapelboro.com. It's time for some more music in the Record Shop. 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
1: 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Durham's annual Pride Parade is Saturday, October 3rd from noon to 2 p.m. at Duke's East Campus, wrapping up an entire week of Pride events in town. 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
1: With your hometown news update, I'm Andrew Stuckey. First up, local government meetings. We've got a big one tonight. Orange County Commissioner set to meet at 7 o'clock in the Witted Building. Also in attendance, Chapel Hill, Carrboro City Schools, and Orange County Schools Board of Education. The agenda includes a budget update, a look at state accountability results from the last school year, and a report on behavioral health for local students. Also at that meeting, the CHCCS board will reunite with Ronnie Dossey, who stepped down from that role to take the District 1 Orange County Commissioner role earlier this summer. Just last week, the board found her replacement. Tongda Wu was appointed to finish Dossey's term for an applicant pool of 53 community members. Wu is a Chapel Hill resident, a pharmacology consultant, and a Glenwood Elementary School parent. She addressed the board's recent decision to close the magnet school and relocate its Mandarin immersion program during her response to the board's questions last week.
2: Going through this process for, this is the 7th month now, and that kind of changed my perspective. I start paying more attention to the whole process, the district-wide process, and the enrollment, the staffing, the facility, the resource program continuity, and the reality that every major decision affects more than one community.
1: Tongda Wu speaking there. She will not be taking part in the meeting tonight. She'll take her oath of office later this fall to serve on the board through December 2027. Looking to sports now, a fun story from the UNC men's golf team as Shields Donegan tied the UNC and the historic Colonial Country Club record by shooting a 61 yesterday. Previous record on that course was a 63 since its renovation back in 2024. And again, that 61 ties the 18-hole UNC record. With your hometown headlines, I'm Andrew Stuckey.
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That was Portastatic with Through With People on the Record Shop. I'm Jordan Bile. 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I've got some more music for you on the Record Shop. This is the Ramones with I Want to Be Sedated.

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That was Fall Out Boy with one of their long song titles, I've Got a Dark Alley and a Bad Idea That Says You Should Shut Your Mouth. And before that, we heard State Champs with Too Late to Say on the Record Shop. I'm Jordan Bile, and unfortunately, my time with you has come to a close. It's time for me to step aside. I've got to pass the mic off to Andrew for Indy with Andy. And after that, Brighton will be with you on News on the Hill. To close us out in the Record Shop this afternoon, I've got one more song. This is Boys Like Girls with Hero Heroine.

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1: 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And Sunday, October 4th, the nonprofit Table is hosting its 14th annual Empty Bowls event, 3 to 6 p.m. at Carborough Town Commons. 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
10: ABC News, I'm Wayne Cabot. One of the world's most intense roller coasters is being shut down for good in California after 100 brain injury claims, including 2 women who suffered severe brain hemorrhages this summer. ABC's Alex Stone.
11: In recent months, there have been claims and lawsuits alleging serious injuries from the ride, including some that led to deaths after riding X2. In a statement, Six Flags Magic Mountain says X2 consistently passed safety tests, but they have decided to close the ride permanently because it's the right thing to do.
10: Lindsay Clancy's lawyer now says there wasn't enough evidence to prove that she killed her children. Kevin Reddington says that the case was all circumstantial. Unclear after today's court hearing if prosecutors will retry the case. Sources tell ABC News the Trump administration used money from the Department of Homeland Security to pay for new TV ads featuring the president. The White House calls the ads public service announcements, but Democrats say that they look like campaign ads. This is ABC News. Republicans put special counsel Jack Smith on their Senate hot seat today for investigating President Trump. Smith used the hearing as an opportunity to relitigate.
12: Rather than accept his defeat in the 2020 presidential election, President Trump engaged in a criminal scheme to overturn the results and prevent the lawful transfer of power. After leaving office in January of 2021, President Trump illegally kept classified documents at his Mar-a-Lago social club and repeatedly tried to obstruct justice to conceal his continued retention of those documents.
10: Republicans say Smith's actions were political. A Florida mother is charged with child neglect for allegedly leaving her four children alone at home while she was on a Carnival cruise in the Bahamas for 4 days. The father of one of the four kids says he saw her post on WhatsApp and contacted authorities. She was arrested once she got off the cruise. I'm Wayne Cabot, ABC News.
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21: 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Andy here for Indy with Andy. Got a bunch of music I'm excited to share with you this afternoon, and we will start that with Built to Spill, referencing a whole bunch of classic rock songs on You Were Right.

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8: Six more pieces. I got a bigger kit than Neo Peart from Rush. Yeah.
9: Andy here on Indy with Andy on a Tuesday afternoon, keeping that temperature nice and fall-like, right around 80 degrees out there. And I'm going to listen to some Vampire Weekend because it seems like the proper vibe. This is Yahe.

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8: 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We've got quite the trifecta to touch on today. Born in 1935 on September 29th, Jerry Lee Lewis. Born in 1944 on this date, Mike Post of television theme song fame. And we also have bass player extraordinaire and leader of the band Primus, Les Claypool. So we'll mix all those up now and get the set started with Jerry Lee Lewis doing Wild One.

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2: I'm Dana Wicker Cantrell with Coldwell Banker HPW. I love what I do. I love where I live. Chapel Hill still feels more like a small town, even though it's got city perks. My North Carolina

0: Gary Andy from the title of this show. Wanted to go back before the community partners there and give you a rundown of our birthdays. We had Jerry Lee Lewis, Les Claypool, and Mike Post all celebrating birthdays today. So we had Wild One from Jerry Lee Lewis. Jerry was a race car driver from Primus. And then TV theme song legend Mike Post gave us the theme from Rockford Files. And after that, Ben Folds 5 name dropped Rockford Files in the battle of who could care less. Right now, I would like to remind you that I've got Purposefully Eccentric coming up tonight at 7 o'clock, where I spend a whole hour delving into specific subgenres of the middle of the 20th century. And I'll play a song from that catalog now, because it's been a couple weeks since I've listened to Mannish Boy by Muddy Waters.
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8: Andy here, finishing up Indy with Andy, yielding the large microphone in the big studio to one Brighton McConnell, news director extraordinaire. We'll be manning the ship on News on the Hill today. I will cycle back into the studio for Purposefully Eccentric coming up after Live and Local. Right now, I got one more song before it's Brighton McConnell time. It's coming from Josh Rouse. It's called Sad Eyes. Enjoy the rest of your Tuesday. So-

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3: ABC News, I'm Wayne Cabot. The men who hold the keys to artificial intelligence are at a White House lunch sitting down with a president who is resisting their calls to regulate. The risk, they say, is too big to ignore.
4: People who are attending this luncheon at the White House include people like Dario Amodei, who's been one of the largest voices when it comes to raising concerns about what goes wrong with artificial intelligence. Earlier this month, he wrote in a blog post that there's the potential that within the next year, AI could take over the entire internet.
3: ABC's Mike Dubusky, Cornell University, saying it is sharing the concerns about campus culture and will cooperate as investigators reopen a case of alleged gang rape 2 years ago by seven frat brothers. At the time, prosecutors said that there wasn't enough evidence to charge them. Six Flags Magic Mountain, California, closing its X2 coaster after claims of two deaths and more than 100 brain injuries over the years. This is ABC News. If you have coffee in the afternoon, this could be a jolt. New research out of Australia saying you should stop drinking coffee 9 hours before bedtime, or the caffeine could cost you 45 minutes of sleep. Dolly's coffee will live on.
5: Dolly Parton said she got the idea for her Cup of Ambition coffee line when she visited her Dolly-inspired truck stop back in June. The coffee debuted there, but now it's available nationwide on Amazon, Walmart, and TikTok and Instagram shops, with some of the proceeds going to her Dolly's Imagination Library. Earlier this summer, Dolly Parton filmed three commercials for the brand, one of which is out now posthumously. Parton died last month at the age of 80. Sherry Preston, ABC News.
3: Hurricane Polo due to make a second landfall today on the mainland of Mexico. Marco Rubio says Americans will be able to apply for their passports entirely online next year. The Secretary of State making the announcement at an event launching the new America.gov website. I'm Wayne Cabot, ABC News.
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0: It is 3:04 on Tuesday, September 29th. Welcome into today's edition of News on the Hill. I'm News Director Brighton McConnell, substituting for Andrew Stuckey, who was substituting this morning for Andrew Keck. We are broadcasting live from the Chapel Hill Media Group studios on another sunny afternoon here on East Franklin Street. We've got a very busy Tuesday show ahead. I hope you'll stick around as I'm joined on the air by Alex Campbell of the North Carolina Budget and Tax Center to talk about where Hurricane Helene relief efforts stand 2 years after that big storm. And later on in our 4 o'clock hour, we'll have our Chatham County Roundup, talking with Rebecca Dickinson of the Chatham Chamber of Commerce. And in our 5 o'clock hour, we'll hear from Paul Slack, Orange County's civil rights officer, as he joined Andy earlier today for another edition of Conversations We Need to Have. Lots of local news to get to first, and we start with our local government. The Orange County Commissioners are gathering tonight in the Witted Building alongside Chapel Hill Carrboro City Schools and Orange County Schools leaders for their semi-regular joint meeting. The agenda is set to cover the latest school performance reports, as well as talk about ongoing work with the school bond passed a few years ago and some of the construction and redistricting efforts that come with that. And at its most recent meeting ahead of tonight, Orange County's Board of Education met and heard an update on exactly that. They hope to improve operational efficiency as the district moves ahead with building a new elementary school from that bond funding. The future school is slated to open in August 2029, but doing so is going to require Orange County schools to undergo redistricting to ensure the elementary school population is most effectively served, which is an effort that was actually put off by the district a couple of years ago. The Board of Education will vote on the final boundaries by April next year, according to that update. And during the meeting, Orange County Schools board members shared their belief of how providing timely, transparent information to the public will be critical as those boundaries are created. Among the people to comment on this was Vice Chair Wendy Padilla, who had this to say.
7: It is important to take a step forward to the unknown to create change. We cannot continue not to move forward because we are dealing with people's emotions. We're in the business of not pleasing everybody, and we got to do what is right for the district. I went to 4 school districts, and what happens is that I became resilient and adaptable. That's what our children are going to do.
0: Once again, Wendy Padilla of the Orange County School Board speaking there. Meanwhile, Chapel Hill Carrboro City Schools is similarly preparing for redistricting and doing so on an even faster timeline. They're trying to vote this fall, this fall and winter, as it closes Glenwood Elementary School and tries to right-size its elementary school's capacity. But turning back to tonight's meeting with the county commissioners, those CHCCS board members are going to be reuniting with Ronnie Dossey, who stepped down from the Board of Education and her seat there in order to take the office of District 1 Orange County Commissioner earlier this summer. And it ended up being just last week that the Board of Education found her replacement. Tong De Wu was appointed to finish Dossey's term from an applicant pool of 53 community members. She's a Chapel Hill resident, pharmacology consultant, and Glenwood Elementary School parent. And Wu addressed the board's recent decision to close that magnet school and relocate its Mandarin immersion program during her responses to the board's questions at a meeting last week. While Wu said her initial reaction was focused on her family and said the closure was traumatizing for those in the Glenwood community, she also told the board that she realized the bigger picture facing the district as the board's decisions unfolded. And that is actually what inspired her to apply. Here are some of Wu's comments.
14: Going through this process this is the 7th month now, and that kind of changed my perspective. I start paying more attention to the whole process, the district-wide process, and the enrollment, the staffing, the facility, the resource program continuity, and the reality that every major decision affects more than one community. So I still think I would have reached a different conclusion, but the biggest lesson here for me was not to simply say that I disagree with the board, with the outcome. The decision-making process matters. We are facing multiple challenges at multiple levels during this redistricting process. Decisions has to be made quickly and evidence-based. So for me personally, this experience, the question evolved from how does this affect me to what is the best decision for the district as a whole. So that's why I'm here today.
0: Once again, that's the voice of Tong De Wu, Chapel Hill Carborough City School's upcoming newest board member. She's not yet been sworn in, which means that she will not be taking part in the joint meeting tonight in official capacity, but Wu will take her oath of office later this fall to serve on the board through December 2027. If you want to find some more reporting on the board's appointment process and choice of Wu, as well as Wu's background, head to our news article on chapelborough.com. Turning now to news over in Carborough, the town government announced today that new light installation is underway at the Anderson Park tennis courts. That's notable because it's one of Carborough's athletic facilities that does not have lights currently. So they'll be receiving some LED light tech to not only make it easier to see and play later in the day, but do so at a more sustainable energy usage too. While the lights are installed though, the tennis and pickleball courts are closed. Looks like that project could take through October 12th, according to the town government. Meanwhile, at Carmel Mall, today is the grand opening of Carburitos at its new home. It's notable because the longtime burrito restaurant moved from its West Rosemary Street to the space that had previously homed Grotta Diner and Elmo's Diner. The Carburitos had closed for a couple of weeks in order to make this move happen, had some soft opening operations over the weekend, but now their doors are formally open. And the move is an upgrade in space, not just for patrons sitting indoors or outdoors, but for the kitchen as well, which owner Ray Mosier tells us should help level up Carburitos' catering operations. Turning to Durham now, yesterday marked the beginning of jury selection in the trial of Miguel Seguero Olivares in Durham County. He's the man accused of murdering 19-year-old Faith Hedgepeth in her apartment back in 2012 here in Chapel Hill. It's long been a complicated case and investigation, and surprise, surprise, it seems like it will be a complicated trial as well. Lawyers are choosing jury members voir dire style from dozens of citizens, which means we are likely days away from opening arguments actually getting started. Meanwhile, back here in Chapel Hill, recently, longtime Binkley Baptist Church senior pastor Marcus McFall stepped down as he headed into retirement and moving away from the community after a long and impactful career here. Now, McFall's congregation is taking a step to make sure his impact will continue. They launched the Marcus McFall Medical Debt Relief Fund in the last couple of weeks, which is an effort to erase at least $1 million in medical debt for local residents. 97.9 The Hill's Aaron Keck had a conversation with the organizers.
15: We thought this was really important given Marcus's footprint on the Chapel Hill community.
8: That's Carol Miller, the outreach chair for Binkley Baptist Church.
15: And we thought this was a great way to honor Marcus and the work that he's done here.
8: That work spanned the last 12 years, continuing Binkley's long history of faith-based social justice advocacy and community support. Executive Minister Kelsey Vincent says this new effort is yet another extension of that defining legacy.
16: It's amazing that we're able to target our local communities, so we're helping literally our neighbors. And it is absolutely in line with what we believe as a church in terms of serving the least of these, giving folks a boost to make a more equitable and just world.
8: The issue is a significant one as millions of Americans face medical debt every day. It's the leading cause of bankruptcy in the U.S. It's also a major cause of clinical depression, and it disproportionately affects those who are already struggling to make ends meet. Kelsey Vincent says that's something they see in church all the time.
16: We see folks who are just saddled with the stress and burden of medical debt and the kind of inequity of who it impacts. Folks in poverty, people of color are more likely to be impacted as well.
8: The initial goal is modest. They want to raise $10,000, but that money will go a lot further than it sounds because medical debt is often traded on the market for pennies on the dollar. So with the help of a national nonprofit called Undo Medical Debt, Binkley's congregation will be able to use those funds to purchase $1 million worth of debt and then wipe it away.
16: The amount of stress being put on folks when our money can go a really long way feels like a way to give back that has a lot of bang for our buck. For one penny on the dollar, that's a pretty great way to uplift folks in the community who are suffering.
8: Nationally, undue medical debt has already helped erase nearly $50 billion of debt for more than 30 million families. Carol Miller says if the Marcus McFaul Medical Debt Relief Fund hits its goal, it will eliminate medical debt for 200 people in our community.
15: And those are folks who fall a household income less than four times the federal poverty rate, or 5% or more of your annual household income is going for medical debt. So it's the folks that are most affected by any kind of economic issue, whether it's the price of gasoline or food.
8: And Miller and Vincent say this initial effort is just the beginning. $10,000 is their starting goal, but the more they raise, the more people they'll be able to help.
16: So we're excited to be able to come together and honor Marcus while we serve our community.
8: You can contribute to the effort by visiting binkleychurch.org and clicking Give, or by finding this story on our website, chapelboro.com. 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
0: Thanks so much, Aaron, for sharing that story before he headed out to Charlottesville for the Chamber's intercity visit. And as he mentioned, if you want to learn more details, head to our corresponding article on chapelboro.com. We've also got that full interview with those Binkley Baptist Church organizers shared on Chapelboro as well. Our time now, 3:15 here on Tuesday afternoon. Thanks for tuning in to News on the Hill. Going to take a quick break and have our first look at traffic and weather together this afternoon, coming up after this.
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0: 3:17 and taking a look at traffic and weather together now. Welcome back into News on the Hill. Unsurprisingly, in this 3 o'clock hour, starting to see some early traffic picking up on our busiest roads out there. Looking at 15501 here in Chapel Hill and East Franklin Street outside of our window, already seeing a good bit of traffic. And further down 15501 near the 54 Exchange in UNC's campus, seeing some backup there. And Highway 54 on the way to the I-40 Exchange, also seeing some delays. Two crashes to report on. They are on the outskirts of our community, but worth flagging for folks. One of them is on I-40 westbound out just past Mebane, but the traffic is so bad that anything around Mebane and starting to inch closer and closer into Orange County, you're going to see quite a bit of backup from that crash on I-40 westbound. So be prepared for that if you're headed to Alamance County. Over in Durham County, reports of a crash along 15501 close to the West Cornwallis Road on and off ramps. Looks like that's going to be impacting Durham traffic more so than Orange, but still some early delays there that could cause some issues further down the road as the afternoon continues. Big picture, though, our interstates of I-40 and I-85 in Orange and Durham counties looking pretty good. Travel down to Chatham County looks pretty clear as well. Little bit of traffic already building up around Northwood High School and the Mosaic intersections just north of downtown, but 64 looking all right in the downtown circle looking all right despite some early traffic, too. It's early. We know things can develop as the day goes on, so if you see anything we need to be sharing with folks out out there on the road, a reminder that you can text me here in the studio at 919-240-6000 when you have a safe moment to send any messages. And turning to our weather, it continues to be a sunny stretch of days for our community, and right now 79 degrees in Chapel Hill and Carrboro. A couple more clouds mixed into the sky than we had yesterday and than we even had this morning, I think it's fair to say. Looks like we'll have that mixed cloud cover throughout the rest of the day today, but it is going to clear out and leave us with lots of sunny skies to start off Wednesday. Overnight low expected to drop to the mid-50s or so, so maybe a bit of a cooler start tomorrow, but it is going to warm up relatively quickly with a forecasted high of 85 on Wednesday thanks to all that sunshine. Does seem like as the week goes on, we'll continue to see those temperatures climb up, up, up. It does seem like by Friday we could be hitting 90 degrees again, which could be an early October record, unfortunately. Also seems like, too, our cool overnights and cool mornings are probably going to go away for the next little bit, too. We are still looking at a good bit of rain in the forecast for this weekend that could drop temperatures back down. But again, nice and sunny for the next couple of days with temperatures continuing to get warmer. 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They're the folks behind Squids here in Chapel Hill. For those who don't know, Squids is a combination of a Southern Fish Camp oyster bar and Northeastern Lobster Shack, and it's been the Triangle's favorite seafood restaurant for more than 30 years. That's because Squids receives regular deliveries from the coast, and they're open 7 nights a week. 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And time now for our look at sports. Lots to get to today for a Monday, and we start with women's soccer as midfielder Bella Devi picked up ACC Offensive Player of the Week honors from the conference. The win comes after the sophomore scored a pair of goals in roughly 30 seconds of game clock last weekend to help lift number one UNC over Virginia on the road. It marked Debbie's 11th and 12th goals on the campaign, her third brace of the season, and now she has her second Player of the Week recognition this year, too. Now, not too many results to share from yesterday, Monday, but one exciting one came from the golf course. Carolina Men's Golf is competing in a tournament down in Fort Worth, Texas, and Niall Shields-Donegan shot a historic round of 61. The UNC senior from Scotland birdied 7 of his first 9 holes yesterday and finished with only 1 bogey. That tied the all-time course record at Colonial Country Club, where they're playing, and the 18-hole record for the UNC men's program. Now, Donegan and the rest of the Heels back in action today. The tournament is still going on, and they started the day tied for second. And we'll get you an update in the next hour or so of where they currently stand down in Fort Worth. Meanwhile, on campus yesterday, UNC football had its weekly media availability as the Tar Heels are coming off of their bye week and are getting ready to host number 3 Notre Dame this weekend. Head coach Bill Belichick spoke at the Keenan Football Center and was asked by media about the conclusion of the university's investigation into the Tar Heel football program's culture, which, remember, led to the resignation of his general manager, Michael Lombardi, and defensive coordinator and son, Steve Belichick. As the school looks to put that investigation into the rearview mirror, here's what Belichick had to say about what corrective actions his program has been taking in recent days.
1: There'll be a plan in place to continue to make this our workplace function at a high standard and do everything the right way. That's our goal, is to do things the right way and be productive and consistent doing them. So, in the areas that we can improve in, we're certainly going to address those and do that. All that was done by, the outside counsel and other people that were part of that. And so, we'll meet with them and have met with them, but we'll meet with them to, finalize what those, exactly how we want to do that.
0: Once again, that's UNC football head coach Bill Belichick speaking there. On the field wise, Carolina will kick off against the Fighting Irish at noon on Saturday. And our pregame coverage here on your flagship station for Tar Heel Sports will start at 9. Over to hoops now. We learned yesterday that UNC women's basketball has added another preseason exhibition to their schedule. After hosting Davidson on October 18th in Carmichael, Courtney Banghart's team will head to College Park to face off against former ACC foe Maryland on October 24th. And before any event happens, we have got ACC tip-off that's happening in Charlotte just next week. And the women's program announced today that sophomore guard Nyla Brooks and transfer center Achol Acott will be joining Banghart to speak with the media at that 3-day event. got an update on UNC men's golf. They are second in that tournament down in Fort Worth through 17 holes or so. And that is second out of 16 collegiate teams that are competing in that tournament. We'll keep an eye on that as the day goes on. Also keeping an eye on some national sports news, the U.S. Senate passed its version of the Protect College Sports Act last night. That is the bill aiming to put some more federal rules around players' revenue sharing, NIL, payments, and transferring ability. The bill had strong support, bipartisan support, in that chamber, but with the U.S. House out of session until after the midterm elections, it's unclear whether it will be taken up and truly implemented before the end of the year. This measure has largely been touted by the NCAA and conferences as a necessary change, while player advocates have said that the bill has major flaws, and they point to congressional legislation of college sports as concerning. Also on the national scale, the puck has dropped on the newest NHL season today, and the Stanley Cup defending Carolina Hurricanes are hosting the Florida Panthers to get their schedule started. That action in Raleigh is set to begin at 5 p.m. Sports This Hour brought to us by Chapel Hill Tire. We're going to hear a word from them and then have the latest in our 100 Years of Keenan series from our own Michael Coe. Stick around for that and more here on News on the Hill.
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4: To commemorate Keenan Stadium's centennial season this fall, 97.9 The Hill is inviting community members to share their favorite Keenan memories from the past 100 years. As Forrest Gump once said, life is like a box of chocolates. You never know what you're gonna get. The same is true for Keenan Stadium. You never know what you'll see on a given Saturday. On one particular Saturday, though, it was what fans didn't see which makes this a memorable story. UNC Marching Band Director Jeff Fuchs explains.
5: They had scheduled to have parachutists come in with the game ball. The band had to be completely off the field for liability and safety issues for us and them. So we had prepared two options. Option A was as soon as we got to the team tunnel, everybody would turn and go to the sideline until the parachutes landed, then we'd come back. Option B was the parachutes aren't coming, just stay put. And so we get to the game, and it's a cloudy, kind of nasty day, and they said, it's too bad they're not jumping. So we held up the B sign. Everybody knew what we were doing. About halfway through the national anthem, I get a tug on my leg, and they're like, they are going to jump. I'm like, oh, great. So I conducted the last half of the national anthem holding up the A sign, and then we got down the field. We split. We got everybody on the sideline, and we stood there, and we stood there. And we stood there, and finally it was time for the team to come out, so we went back, formed the funnel. About halfway through the first quarter, we found out that the parachutists did in fact jump, but it was so cloudy they lost track, and they landed at Wallace Wade Stadium. While the Duke team was on the field warming up, and here come these parachutists carrying a North Carolina flag and a UNC flag and a football. It was hilarious. For those of us not involved, it did take the people involved about 3 years to be able to laugh about it.
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0: Your time here on News on the Hill, taking another look at our weather brought to us this hour by Table. I think maybe in my first weather check, the thermometer we pull from might have just been in some shade or directly covered by clouds because it jumped from 80 degrees to now 85 degrees. Not sure what's going on out there. I do know that it is warm and it is relatively sunny with a couple clouds mixed in here on East Franklin Street in Chapel Hill. And it is the start of a pretty continuous warming stretch that we're going to have this week. Overnight tonight, it's going to drop below 60 degrees for our overnight low, and tomorrow is going to be more of the same. Forecast sunny with a high of 85 and an overnight low below 60 degrees again. But we're going to see those overnight lows rise and the temperature rise daily as well, potentially seeing it reach 90 degrees by the end of this week. So a very sunny and warmer stretch that we're seeing as we are into fall. We got a little spoiled, I think, with the nice fall weather over the weekend. Once again, Table bringing us this report. Soup's on. Pull up a seat at Table's 14th annual Empty Bowls event on Sunday, October 4th from 3 to 6 p.m. at Carrboro Town Commons. Enjoy delicious soups, breads, and cookies while listening to live music from the School of Rock Chapel Hill. And select from beautifully handcrafted bowls as well, with 100% of the proceeds feeding local kids. 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
0: Well, there's been lots of news coverage and attention paid around the nor'easter storm that blew through the Atlantic coast this past weekend, damaged part of the Outer Banks in North Carolina. But we've also, over the same weekend, just passed the sobering two-year anniversary of Hurricane Helene's devastation out in western North Carolina. Many of the communities out there most heavily impacted by that storm are still working to recover. And even those who have physically come back and physically rebuilt might not have financially. The North Carolina Budget and Tax Center in Raleigh is a nonpartisan nonprofit group that documents fiscal and economic states of communities to then push for some solutions from the state and federal governments. And a recent analysis from that group published just last week alongside the anniversary of Helene highlighted how, despite some actions being taken at both of those government levels to provide relief in those last 2 years, the support still severely lags behind what the region has suffered when it comes to damages and losses. Alex Campbell is a public policy analyst for the North Carolina Budget and Tax Center and the person behind this latest report, and he joins me on the phone now to talk a little bit more about that. Alex, thanks so much for carving out some time and for being here with us on 97.9 The Hill.
11: Yeah, of course. Thanks for having me. Glad to be here.
0: So that was the big overview of where things currently stand. I'll pull us back a little further, too. We know that since Hurricane Helene happened 2 years ago, there's been a few aid packages that were passed at the state level, especially in the immediate wake of it. There was a lot of state government support and attention paid to this. So now that we kind of have a little bit of time to see how that money was allocated, what have those aid packages done, and kind of the flip side of that coin, what have they not done, as you covered in your recent report?
11: Yeah, that's a great question. So Hurricane Helene was the most expensive storm that has ever hit North Carolina. All told, it caused $60 billion in damages. Just to put that in perspective, that's double the amount of damage that was caused by Hurricane Florence in 2018 and quadrupled the damage of Hurricane Matthew in 2016. And to date, both those state packages that you were just referring to and the federal packages that we've seen, or all the federal money that we've seen coming to North Carolina for Helene recovery, has only totaled about one quarter of all that damage. So $16 billion is what we've seen out of $60 billion in damages. There's also some money that has come from private insurance and philanthropy, but there's still a vast majority of the damage that remains unfunded after 2 years.
0: Yeah, I mean, $60 billion is just really hard to wrap your head around. And,
11: yeah,
0: you know, I think a lot of people probably think back to the photos of the flooding and seeing people's, you know, homes just washed away. You know, you think about Blowing Rock and Chimney Rock and those areas that just had entire downtowns wiped out. From looking at the numbers, Alex, maybe this is a bit too kind of basic of a question even, but where does $60 billion come from? Where are the areas that you see kind of add up to that damage estimate the most?
11: Yeah, another great question. So when we have a major climate disaster like Hurricane Helene, it impacts all aspects of life. But the three largest categories of damage that were caused by Helene were, first of all, housing, people's homes, the economy. So both, you know, like physical commercial infrastructure, but also the indirect economic damage. So lost revenue, people getting laid off and losing income, and just the downstream consequences that has as recovery, you know, takes time. So housing, economy, and then the other huge bucket of damage was infrastructure and natural resources. So, you know, transportation infrastructure, utilities infrastructure, our parks that are out there in Western North Carolina and that everyone loves so much. Those are the three largest categories of damages. Together, those three categories make up over 80% of the total damage.
0: Got it. And so building off of that knowledge, knowing how big of a chunk that is there a specific type or subsection of damage and relief that has been funded pretty well so far? And obviously, this report is covering just how underfunded relief in total has been. Where are the areas that seem to still need much more support?
11: Yeah, so a majority of all government funding for Helene recovery has gone to infrastructure and natural resources. And so we've seen really significant strides being made in the recovery effort in that category over the past 2 years. So parks, you know, reopening, you know, utilities getting back online, transportation infrastructure being rebuilt. A lot of that is still ongoing. This is not something you can repair with the snap of your fingers. But in terms of funding, infrastructure has certainly gotten the most attention from the federal and state government. The areas that haven't seen as much funding are housing and the economy. Housing did receive or has received over $3 billion in funding, but there was $15 billion in damage. So still a decent amount left that remains unfunded. And the money that has been dedicated to housing repairs has really focused on owner-occupied single-family homes. And that has meant, you know, people who are tenants living in multifamily units have seen little relief. And even among homeowners, the total funding hasn't been sufficient. Since Hurricane Helene hit North Carolina, we have seen a spike in homelessness, a 33% increase. So housing, despite having received $3 billion in funding to date, still a long way to go. And then the other thing I want to highlight is the economic damages that have been caused by Hurricane Helene. They have been seriously neglected. I mentioned that damage can be, you know, commercial infrastructure, but also indirect economic damage, lost revenue, workers losing wages and whatnot. What we've been calling for at the North Carolina Budget and Tax Center over the past year and a half plus is for grants or forgivable loans for small businesses, and specifically that include conditions for small businesses to maintain their payroll. That way, small businesses can be stabilized, have the funding they need to get back on their feet, but also their workers can be confident that they have stable employment and the overall economy is set up for success for recovery.
0: We're speaking with Alex Campbell, who's a public policy analyst for the North Carolina Budget and Tax Center. ncbudget.org is that nonprofit's website. And we're talking about Alex's analysis that he put together about the two-year anniversary of Hurricane Helene and the relief and economic support gaps that exist. You mentioned housing and businesses there. I know that occasionally FEMA can step in and provide some stopgap funding for that. And we know that the federal government has indeed provided some support in the billions of dollars when it comes to Helene relief. But, you know, there was drama around getting more recent FEMA funding, where I know U.S. Senator Ted Budd was withholding his vote on certain appointments because of this stuff. And even with new funding, I mean, there was some announced today from FEMA for Helene relief, but it's in the tens of millions in dollars and not the billions of dollars that it still seems to need. My question here, Alex, is when the federal government is not providing that kind of support, we know that it then often gets kicked down to the state and then the local governments. From your analysis, what kind of stress are you seeing from these other areas that are trying to provide this relief but are just – it might be too heavy of a lift, or they're just having to constantly try and find this relief?
11: Yeah, so – Hurricane Helene has received the recovery effort for Hurricane Helene has received less than 20% of the total damage needed for recovery provided for by the federal government, which is the least amount of funding the federal government has given to any major storm in the U.S. in the 21st century. And so you're absolutely right. This is putting, a lot on state and local governments to fill up for this massive hole in funding. And that's why it's so important for state and local governments to be able to raise the revenue that they need to ensure that disaster survivors can recover fully and with dignity. And, you know, that's all the more so important with the increased frequency and severity of these human-caused climate disasters. But what we've really seen in North Carolina is state lawmakers have been doing the exact opposite. So over the past 13 years, they have been on a tax slashing spree. Given current law, highly profitable corporations are set to pay $0 in state income tax in North Carolina by 2030. And as a result of these policies, we're seeing revenue shortfalls. And that affects everything from disaster recovery, funding for schools, and, you know, so much more. These policies are unpopular with North Carolinians, but now we're seeing an effort to really lock them in the form of a constitutional amendment that voters will see on their ballot in November. I'm happy to talk about these if you would like the two tax amendments.
0: Yeah, absolutely. I think to help contextualize here, Alex, I think a lot of people might have heard about those constitutional amendments when it comes to raising property taxes. That's certainly how it's being framed by state lawmakers of why they were added to the ballot in the first place. Of are you looking for property tax relief? Well, that's what these amendments are for. But certainly locally in Orange County, we've had a lot of local government figures say this is not helpful because it is going to limit all of these other things that we can do and limit how we can raise the necessary funds for government operations. What you're saying too is that there is a connection to the broader relief effort when it comes to things like Hurricane Helene.
11: Yeah, absolutely. So there are two tax-related constitutional amendments that North Carolinians will see on the ballot in November. The first one is an income tax amendment, and this one affects the state's ability to raise revenue. So if approved by voters, this would place a 3.5% cap on the income tax rate for both individuals and for corporations. If this were approved, by the time it became law, it would have no immediate effect on how much people are paying in taxes. And that's because by 2027, both the personal and the corporate income tax rate will be below 3.5%. But what it would do is it would make it more difficult to reverse course in the future. And so that we wouldn't be able to, you know, ensure that profitable corporations, the ultra wealthy, pay their fair share and help ensure that we have the level of resources that we need to respond effectively to disasters and ensure that our communities are in a position to thrive. So that's the first constitutional amendment, the income tax amendment. But what you were really focusing on there was the property tax amendment that voters will also see on the ballot in November. So this is a property tax levy limit, whereas the income tax amendment would limit the ability of the state to raise revenue. This property tax amendment would really limit the ability of local governments to raise revenue. A really important thing for North Carolinians to understand is this is not a limit on the property taxes that they are going to pay. It is a limit on the annual growth in the total property tax revenue that local governments can collect. The exact language is quite vague, and there's a lot of indeterminacy. But the bottom line is this amendment, if passed, would restrict the ability of local governments to raise revenue through property taxes. It would provide huge handouts to large corporations. So data center developers, Duke Energy, they would be paying millions less in taxes, property taxes. And this would not actually address the property tax burden faced by individual households, which is a very real problem. People are struggling with property tax burden, but this amendment would not address that.
0: Yeah, and as you mentioned there too, impacting just how much would be at state and local governments' disposal to provide relief efforts in instances like Hurricane Helene, which Western North Carolina still recovering from. And we've got just a few minutes left with Alex Campbell of the North Carolina Budget and Tax Center talking about his recent analysis done for the group about the ongoing need for relief when it comes to recovering from Hurricane Helene. And Alex, you've shared some stuff that I think is pretty shocking to me. It sounds pretty alarming, but from your analysis, either separate from what we've covered so far or including it, what do you see kind of as the most urgent number or urgent area of relief that is still really needed?
11: Yeah, I mean, at this stage,

0: great, but there's still a lot more that needs to be done, including individual single-family homes, but also, and I want to emphasize this, multifamily units. Tenants need affordable housing, and so we need to see those investments in affordable housing out west.
1: Yeah, we just heard Alex say a spike of 33% in homelessness in North Carolina since Hurricane Helene impacted the western part of the state 2 years ago. Definitely all a reflection, this analysis of despite reaching that anniversary and there being some efforts to go, this natural disaster for Western North Carolina has not faded from people's minds, and the recovery certainly has not, the need for recovery help has not faded as well. Again, if you want to check out his full analysis that we've been talking about, head to ncbudget.org, and that's also where you can find a lot of the other great work that North Carolina Budget and Tax Center is doing. Alex Campbell, thank you so much for joining us here on 97.9 The Hill and sharing some details about your work.
0: Yes, thank you so much for having me. Hope you all have a great day.
1: 3:48 here on 97.9 The Hill. We'll take a quick break, but when we come back, another look at traffic and weather together on News on the Hill.
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1: 3:50 here on News on the Hill, and we're taking a look at traffic and weather together, starting with our report from the roads. At the moment, the worst congestion we are seeing is still right on the edge of our community. Reports of a crash on I-40 westbound, and it does look like it's with the near the exchange of 119 just west of Mebane, is really causing some backup that has now gotten into Orange County. If you are traveling westbound from Orange County into Alamance, you are going to run into this on the interstate and cause what looks like some pretty significant delays. So be prepared for that. I will stick with some of the big red spots that I see on the traffic map right now. That includes the Durham Freeway in both directions. Just looks like some early elevated traffic levels over on the freeway, both coming from downtown and coming from I-40. So if you're taking that, be prepared perhaps for some additional traffic there this afternoon. It does seem like are already seeing an uptick in traffic along 15501 in both directions near I-40 and near UNC's campus in Chapel Hill, as well as on 54 on the way to I-40 in Chapel Hill today. But beyond those stretches, most of our traffic patterns look pretty normal. Our downtowns of Chapel Hill, Carrboro, Hillsboro, and Durham busy, but not abnormally so. No crashes to report there. And it does look like if you're traveling south to Chatham, 15501, pretty normal traffic patterns this afternoon too. A reminder that if you see anything out there on the roads, we need to be sharing with others. 919-240-6000.

0: is the text line. Again, that's 919-240-6000. 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That's an exploration of environmental change through music and imagery. 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And turning to our weather, we've got some cloud cover out there covering up the sun here on East Franklin Street in Chapel Hill, but by and large, it's been a sunny afternoon. Temperature fluctuating a little bit, but right now 82 degrees in Chapel Hill and Carrboro, a tad warmer than yesterday. And that's just going to be the trend basically for the rest of the week. Every day after is going to be a tad warmer than the one before, with more sunshine expected Wednesday, Thursday, and Friday. Our overnight low is going to dip below 60 once again, according to our forecast, but it does seem like that is going to stop in the next couple of nights or so. So we're going to have some warmer overnights leading to warmer days until we potentially hit what looks to be a rainy weekend that will drop temperatures back down. Right now, 82 degrees out there in Chapel Hill and Carrboro. Low chance that we see any rain today. Should be a pretty nice fall evening out there. 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

0: A little bit of the Ramones there with Blitzkrieg Bop to help us wrap up this 3 o'clock hour of News on the Hill. Thanks again to Alex Campbell of the North Carolina Budget and Tax Center for joining us this hour to talk about Hurricane Helene relief efforts. If you missed that, we'll have it up on chapelboro.com later on today, and excited to have on the air with us in just a little bit Rebecca Dickinson and Paul Slack for our segments in the rest of the show. Hope you will stick around. But before we get to the top of the hour, another look at our weather. 82 degrees and cloudy right now here on East Franklin Street, but we've seen some sunshine and I still see some blue sky out there. Does seem like this is perhaps our last remaining cool day-ish of the week. Overnight low expected to be about 58 degrees, and tomorrow's forecast sunny with a high of 85. As I mentioned, lots more News on the Hill still to come. Hope you'll stick around. It's 4 o'clock.
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2: ABC News, I'm Wayne Cabot. The Supreme Court has just ruled that migrants may be deported to third countries without notice. The justices pausing a lower court order that said the Trump administration couldn't continue a policy that has deported 25,000 people that way already, according to human rights groups. The Venezuelan DoorDash driver shot in the back by ICE in Austin is now being charged by the feds with causing the officer to fire his pistol, allegedly by trying to hit the officer with his car. Data centers will soon become very popular with people, says President Trump after meeting at the White House with AI companies that need those power-hungry centers for computing power. The president reported the meeting was friendly, but there was no word on the AI guardrails the leaders say they want. There is, though, an executive order coming, he says.
3: Renaming artificial intelligence, because it's not artificial. We all agree on that. And we're going to be renaming it superintelligence, officially renaming it.
2: This is ABC News. Six Flags is shutting down a famous California roller coaster, and lawyers for people who claim brain injuries on it say they should have closed it down years ago.
4: In recent months, there have been claims and lawsuits alleging serious injuries from the ride, including some that led to deaths after riding X2. In a statement, Six Flags Magic Mountain says X2 consistently passed safety tests, but they have decided to close the ride permanently because it's the right thing to do.
2: ABC's Alex Stone. Georgia now implementing a one-month suspension of its state gas tax. It's about 33 cents for every gallon of regular and 37 for diesel. Defense Secretary Hegseth ending tenure for civilian professors at West Point and all the military academies says educational curricula distract from lethality. Authorities in the UK say that no explosives were found in three vans linked to alleged terror suspects near a military base used by U.S. bombers. The arrests came over the weekend after a tip. I'm Wayne Cabot, ABC News.
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0: It is 4:04. Welcome in to the 4 o'clock hour of this Tuesday edition of News on the Hill. I'm News Director Brighton McConnell, substituting for Andrew Stuckey, broadcasting live from our Chapel Hill Media Group studios on East Franklin Street on another nice afternoon out there in our community. Right now it is 82 degrees, got some cloud cover, but some sunshine poking through. Looks like it's going to be another good evening out there. Pretty moderate, or at least manageable, temperatures. We'll get a full look at our weather and our traffic coming up in just a couple of minutes. Also coming up in a few minutes, our Chatham County roundup of this Tuesday. Excited that we'll be welcoming Rebecca Dickinson of the Chatham Chamber of Commerce to join us and share some updates from the chamber, and very much excited to have that conversation, and excited to hear later on in the show conversations that we need to have segment that our own Andrew Stuckey recorded with Orange County Civil Rights Officer Paul Slack. Definitely make sure to stay tuned for that coming up in the 5 o'clock hour. Before any of that, though, lots of local news headlines to get to. Let's dive in. The Orange County Commissioners are gathering in just a couple of hours in the Witted Building alongside Chapel Hill Carrboro City Schools and Orange County Schools leaders for their semi-regular joint meeting that they have. This check-in should be covering recent school performance data, as well as talks about the district's various efforts on redistricting and the school bond projects that they're facing. At their most recent meeting, the Orange County Board of Education met, Orange County Schools Board of Education met to hear an update on its plans to do just that, looking to build a new elementary school in the next few years with that bond money, slated to open in August 2029. But doing so is going to require Orange County Schools to undergo redistricting to ensure that their elementary school population is most effectively served. The district was considering doing some redistricting a couple of years ago, but hit a snag because of pushback from the community, worries about that length of time, and then the school bond and the option for a new school also contributed to that. So the Board of Education is looking to potentially vote on final boundaries for redistricting by April 2028, putting that into effect August 2029. During that most recent meeting for Orange County Schools leaders, board members shared their belief on how providing timely, transparent information throughout that process is going to be very critical as those boundaries are created. Here's what Vice Chair Wendy Padilla had to say.
11: It is important to take a step forward to the unknown to create change. We cannot continue not to move forward because we are dealing with people's emotions. We're in the business of not pleasing everybody, and we got to do what is right for the district. I went to 4 school districts, and what happens is that I became resilient and adaptable. That's what our children are going to do.
0: Once again, that's Wendy Padilla of the Orange County Schools Board of Education speaking there, and that joint meeting is set for tonight at 7. CHCCS, again, similarly preparing for redistricting, but their timeline is even sooner since they voted to close Glenwood Elementary School next fall and are going to be redistricting to right-size its elementary school capacity with that in mind. But during tonight's board meeting, where they're going to be talking a little bit about that with the county commissioners, CHCCS Board of Education members will be reunited with Ronnie Dossi, who recently stepped down from a seat on that board in order to take the office of District 1 Orange County Commissioner. Remember, that happened this summer in the wake of Jamesetta Bedford's passing. And it was just last week that the CHCCS Board of Education found her replacement. Tongda Wu was appointed to finish off Dossi's term from an applicant pool of 53 community members. A Chapel Hill resident, pharmacology consultant, and Glenwood Elementary School parent, Wu addressed the board's recent decision to close that magnet school and relocate its Mandarin immersion program that her student is in. during her responses to the board's questions on Thursday. While Wu said her initial reaction to the closure decision was focused on her own family and on how traumatizing for those in the Glenwood community a school closure would be, she also told the board that since then she's realized the bigger picture facing the district as the board's further decisions unfolded. And that is ultimately what inspired Wu to apply. Here's what she said last Thursday.
12: Going through this process for, this is the 7th month now, and that kind of changed my perspective. I start paying more attention to the whole process, the district-wide process, and the enrollment, the staffing, the facility, the resource program continuity, and the reality that every major decision affects more than one community. So I still think I would have reached a different conclusion, but the biggest lesson here for me was not to simply say that I disagree with the board, with the outcome. The decision-making process matters. We are facing multiple challenges at multiple levels. During this redistricting process, decisions has to be made quickly and evidence-based. So for me personally, this experience, the question evolved from how does this affect me to what is the best decision for the district as a whole. So that's why I'm here today.
0: Once again, that's the voice of Tong De-Wu, the newest Chapel Hill Carrboro City Schools Board of Education member, but she has not officially been sworn in yet. She'll take her oath of office later this fall to serve on the board through December 2027. And because of that, we're not officially taking part in the joint meeting happening between the boards of education and Orange County commissioners tonight. That being said, if you want to find more reporting on the board's appointment of her and Wu's background, head to chapelboro.com. Turning now to some news over in Carrboro, the town government announced today that new light installation is underway at Anderson Park's tennis courts. Those are some of Carrboro's athletic facilities, the few that do not have lights at all. So this is a pretty big change over there, and they'll be receiving some modern LED lights to not only make it easier to see and play later into the evening, but that people can do so, and the town is doing so, providing that at a more sustainable energy usage. While the lights are installed, it does mean that the tennis and pickleball courts are closed to the public and could be closed through October 12th as that installation is completed. Meanwhile, at Carmel Mall, today is the grand opening of Carburitos at its new home. The longtime burrito restaurant moved from its West Rosemary Street location to that space a couple weeks ago, previously home to Grotta Diner and Elmo's Diner a couple years ago. The move is an upgrade in space for Carburitos, not just for patrons sitting in and outdoors, but for the kitchen as well, with owner Ray Mosher telling us that she hopes the move will help level up the restaurant's catering operations. In some crime news over in Durham, yesterday marked the beginning of jury selection in the trial of Miguel Seguero Olivares in Durham County. He is the man accused of murdering 19-year-old Faith Hedgepeth in her apartment back in 2012 in a case that shook the Chapel Hill and UNC campus communities. It's long been a complicated case and investigation, and it certainly seems like it's going to be a complicated trial as well. Lawyers are choosing jury members voir dire style from dozens of citizens, which means that we are likely several days away from opening arguments getting underway. Meanwhile, back in Chapel Hill, longtime Binkley Baptist Senior Church Pastor Marcus McFall announced not that long ago that he is heading into retirement and moving back to Texas after a long and impactful career at the pulpit, both here in Chapel Hill and otherwise. And now McFall's Chapel Hill congregation is taking a step to make sure his impact will continue. They've just launched the Marcus McFall Medical Debt Relief Fund, an effort to erase at least $1 million in medical debt for local residents. 97.9 The Hill's Aaron Keck spoke with the organizers of the effort.
13: We thought this was really important given Marcus's footprint on the Chapel Hill community.
14: That's Carol Miller, the outreach chair for Binkley Baptist Church.
13: And we thought this was a great way to honor Marcus and the work that he's done here.
14: That work spanned the last 12 years, continuing Binkley's long history of faith-based social justice advocacy and community support. Executive Minister Kelsey Vincent says this new effort is yet another extension of that defining legacy.
15: It's amazing that we're able to target our local communities, so we're helping literally our neighbors, and it is absolutely in line with what we believe as a church in terms of serving the least of these, giving folks a boost to make a more equitable and just world.
14: The issue is a significant one as millions of Americans face medical debt every day. It's the leading cause of bankruptcy in the U.S. It's also a major cause of clinical depression, and it disproportionately affects those who are already struggling to make ends meet. Kelsey Benson says that's something they see in church all the time.
15: We see folks who are just saddled with the stress and burden of medical debt and the kind of inequity of who it impacts. Folks in poverty, people of color are more likely to be impacted as well.
14: The initial goal is modest. They want to raise $10,000, but that money will go a lot further than it sounds because medical debt is often traded on the market for pennies on the dollar. So with the help of a national nonprofit called Undo Medical Debt, Binkley's congregation will be able to use those funds to purchase $1 million worth of debt and then wipe it away.
15: The amount of stress being put on folks when our money can go a really long way feels like a way to give back that has a lot of bang for our buck. For one penny on the dollar, that's a pretty great way to uplift folks in the community who are suffering.
14: Nationally, Undo Medical Debt has already helped erase nearly $50 billion of debt for more than 30 million families. Carol Miller says if the Marcus McFaul Medical Debt Relief Fund hits its goal, it will eliminate medical debt for 200 people in our community.
13: And those are folks who fall a household income less than 4 times the federal poverty rate, or 5% or more of your annual household income is going for medical debt. So it's the folks that are most affected by any kind of economic issue, whether it's the price of gasoline or food.
14: And Miller and Vincent say this initial effort is just the beginning. $10,000 is their starting goal, but the more they raise, the more people they'll be able to help.
15: So we're excited to be able to come together and honor Marcus while we serve our community.
14: You can contribute to the effort by visiting BinkleyChurch.org and clicking Give, or by finding this story on our website, chapelboro.com. 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
0: Thanks so much, Aaron, for that story. 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
0: 418. Looking at traffic and weather together. Our report from the road also brought to us by School of Rock Chapel Hill. We are still seeing a little bit of back, or I should say, we had been seeing quite a bit of backup in Alamance County, just past the county border for much of the 3 o'clock hour, but a refresh of the traffic map tells us that has since cleared up along I-40 westbound. So if you're going Orange to Alamance, good news, the roads have cleared back up after being pretty delayed for much of the afternoon so far. Turning a little bit closer and more inward to Orange County, we're seeing a further uptick along our main roads in Chapel Hill. 15501 going to I-40, quite backed up, especially with the East Franklin Street traffic merging there. Southbound 15501 backed up near the 54 exchange in the St. Thomas More Catholic Church area. So that means Old Mason Farm Road, Manning Drive intersections. You might have to sit through a light cycle or two, no matter what direction you are coming and going from there. Also seeing some early traffic building on Highway 54 eastbound. So you're going to head to I-40. Be prepared for some slowdowns there. And our downtowns in Chapel Hill and Carrboro, it looks just like a busy, busy day out there, in part because it's a pretty nice day, I suppose. Our school's letting out as well, so some traffic there too to keep an eye on. And if you are headed on I-40 eastbound, be prepared for some slowdowns near South Point Mall and where the Durham Freeway dumps traffic out onto I-40 east. If you see anything else we need to be sharing with others as the day goes on, you can text me in the studio when you have a safe moment to do so. 919-240-6000 is the number. Traffic again this hour brought to us by School of Rock Chapel Hill. 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Meanwhile, our weather is brought to us by Triangle Regen Medicine. It has gotten a little bit more cloudy out there in Chapel Hill and Carrboro, or at least cloudy here on East Franklin Street, as cover's moving in, seeing fewer and fewer patches of blue sky, but still we'll have some opportunity to get some sunshine as the day goes on, I believe. Right now, 80 degrees on the thermometer, and we're expecting our overnight low to drop below 60 once again. That seems to be leaving us with what should be a pretty cool start to the day tomorrow, but we are going to see it tick a little bit warmer, according to the forecast, with a forecasted high of 85 on Wednesday and lots of sunshine. And that's kind of the MO for the rest of the week, that it is going to get warmer and warmer each day with a good bit of sunshine each day. And especially, it seems like our overnight temperatures will stop being so cool and fall-like and go back to feeling kind of how it did during the summer as we get closer to the weekend. Right now, it does seem like our weekend forecast still could have a good chance of rain Saturday afternoon and evening into Sunday. We'll see if that indeed holds, but for the next couple of days, we should be in the clear looking at lots of sunshine. 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And time now for our sports report. We begin with women's soccer as midfielder Bella Devi picked up ACC Offensive Player of the Week honors from the conference today. The win comes after the UNC sophomore scored two goals in roughly 30 seconds of game time last weekend to help with lift number one Carolina over Virginia on the road. It marked Devi's 11th and 12th goals so far this fall, her third brace of the season, and now she's got her second Player of the Week recognition too. Now, not too many results to share from yesterday when it comes to Tar Heel sports in action, but men's golf is in action today and was yesterday too, and there was a very exciting note from the golf course yesterday. Carolina men's golf down at a tournament in Fort Worth, Texas, and Scottish senior Niall Shields-Donegan shot a historic round of 61 for Carolina. He birdied seven of his first nine holes and finished with only one bogey, which tied the all-time course record at Colonial Country Club in Fort Worth, as well as tied the 18-hole record for the UNC men's golf program. Congratulations to him on that fast start. It's definitely helping Carolina stay very competitive in that tournament. It does seem like after round three today, in which Carolina really fell apart, definitely their worst round of the last couple of days, the Tar Heels slipped from second this morning to now tied for fourth at plus 13 on the entire tournament. Keep an eye on that as that finishes up, but it does seem like Carolina is finished or almost finished, and so not too much opportunity to try and climb back up the standings there. Meanwhile, on campus yesterday, UNC football held its weekly media availability as the Tar Heels are coming off of their bye week and are getting ready to host number 3 Notre Dame this weekend. Head coach Bill Belichick spoke and was asked about the conclusion of the university's investigation into the Tar Heel football program's culture, which had been going on for the last month or so. And remember, the results of which led to the resignation of his general manager, Michael Lombardi, and defensive coordinator and son, Steve Belichick. As the school looks to now put that investigation in the rearview mirror with a corrective action plan in place for the program, here's what Belichick had to say about what that looks like and what has been done in recent days.
2: Yeah, there'll be a plan in place to continue to make this our workplace function at a high standard and do everything the right way. That's our goal, is to do things the right way and to be productive and consistent doing them. So. You know, in the areas that we can improve in, we're certainly going to address those and do that. All that was done by, you know, the outside counsel and other people that were part of that. And so, you know, we'll meet with them and have met with them, but we'll meet with them to, you know, finalize what those, you know, exactly how we want to do that.
0: Once again, that's UNC football head coach Bill Belichick speaking there. On the field, that game against Notre Dame kicks off at noon on Saturday. We'll, of course, have the broadcast for you here on your flagship station of Tar Heel Sports, and we will have the pregame coverage starting at 9 o'clock. Turning to college hoops, we learned yesterday that UNC women's basketball has added another preseason exhibition to their schedule. After hosting Davidson on October 18th, Courtney Banghart's team will head to College Park to play Maryland on October 24th in a tune-up. And before any of that happens, we're going to be hearing a lot from the Hoops programs next week as we've got ACC tip-off in Charlotte. The program announced today that sophomore guard Nyla Brooks and transfer center Achol Akot will be joining Banghart to speak with the media at that 3-day event. In some national sports news to keep track of, the U.S. Senate passed its version of the Protect College Sports Act last night. That's the bill aiming to put more federal rules around how much players can earn through revenue sharing, NIL payments, and their ability to transfer. The bill had strong support in the chamber from both parties, but with the U.S. House out of session until after the midterm elections, unclear when it will be taken up over there and if it will be passed, certainly in that same form, before the end of this year. The measure has largely been touted by the NCAA and conferences as a fix to all of these changes that have happened in college sports, but player advocates have said this bill has major flaws, and they point to congressional legislation of college sports as being concerning. Meanwhile, in pro sports, the puck drops on the NHL season today. I believe a couple games already have gotten underway, but the Stanley Cup defending Carolina Hurricanes are part of that fun, and they are hosting the Florida Panthers for the season opener. Action is set to begin over in Raleigh at 5 p.m. Sports This Hour brought to us by Rally House. Going to hear a word from them, our latest 100 Years of Keenan feature. And then I'm excited to be joined on the air by Rebecca Dickinson of the Chatham Chamber of Commerce for Chatham County Roundup. Stick around for that and more here on News on the Hill.
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24: To commemorate Keenan Stadium's centennial season this fall, 97.9 The Hill is inviting community members to share their favorite Keenan memories from the past 100 years. Keenan Stadium hosts more than just football games. Every spring, it also hosts UNC's main commencement ceremony, sending the latest class of graduating Tar Heels out into the world. 97.9 The Hill's very own Kenny Dyke remembers his graduation in 2001, which featured a few notable names in the crowd.
1: It was a very special graduation because Stuart Scott was the speaker of the graduation speaker, Stuart Scott of ESPN fame and UNC grad, and he was fantastic. Also, there was a lot of notoriety around this graduation because Vince Carter was there graduating. Vince had gone to school previously. By this time, he was an NBA superstar, but he had come back to get his degree and was going through graduation. And there was some controversy around it because he had a game seven that day. This was a Sunday morning graduation. That day, he had a game seven, so he was going to leave graduation and fly up to Philadelphia when the Raptors were playing the Sixers in a game seven in the playoffs, a game that ultimately the Raptors lost when Vince missed a game-winning three-pointer at the buzzer. So tie all that together, but there was a lot of speculation on should he have gone to the graduation or not. Obviously, he should have. It's a big deal, but that was kind of a lot of pomp and circumstance, pun intended, around that graduation.
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0: And time for another look at our weather, brought to us this hour by Duke Graduate Liberal Studies. Bit of a cloudy stretch out there right now on East Franklin Street, but I still see plenty of blue sky. So depending on where you are in Chapel Hill and Carrboro, you might be having some sun. 80 degrees on the thermometer. Seems like it is another nice temperate day out there, and it is going to drop below 60 for our overnight low tonight. We're expecting skies to stay pretty clear and have a sunny start to the day tomorrow. Wednesday is going to be a little bit warmer than the last two have, with a forecasted high of 85. And that's kind of what we're expecting every single day as the rest of the week goes on. Good chance we could see some rain and some cooler temperatures over the weekend. But before we get there, expect sun and those temperatures to go up and that sun to continue. Once again, Duke Graduate Liberal Studies bringing us this report. 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
0: For the Chatham County Roundup here on 97.9 The Hill. Each week we check in with our friends and neighbors just across the county line to get an update on how things are doing down there in that community. And I'm very excited to be joined in studio by Rebecca Dickinson, who's the CEO and heads up the Chatham Chamber of Commerce. Rebecca, welcome back to 97.9 The Hill. How are you?
8: Thanks for having me. Doing well. Glad to be here.
0: So it's been a little bit since we've had you come and check in, and it does feel like fall, that very busy time of the year where a lot of different things happen, not just in our community with the local governments and the schools getting back, but it feels like it's a busy time for businesses as well. And it sounds like a lot has been happening with the chamber. So I'll just start by asking, what's the last couple of weeks been like as we close the book on September for the chamber?
8: Yeah, you're exactly right. There is a lot happening with the Chatham Chamber right now. We just recently brought together over 260 leaders for the state of Chatham, where we took an honest look at where the county's growing and where people are feeling some pressure. Over the past few years, housing keeps coming up as one of those issues. We had the ability to interview Dr. Kelly Batten, who's the new school superintendent, and talk with him about plans for future and new strategic plans coming down the pipeline and what his goals and vision are for the Chatham County schools. And then this week is one with the housing. I was really glad to see that the county's leading a two-day housing retreat right now. And so I'm eager to see what will come of that in the next few days with their strategic planning. But our goal for the chamber is just to bring employers' voices into that conversation. We think the ability to live in the county is really important and to be able to work and build a business there. So that's really what we've been doing for September. This week, though, for Thursday, October 1st, first day of October, we're celebrating what makes Chatham County such a great place to visit. So we've got this Thursday's Visit Chatham bus tour. There are 10 seats left on the bus if anybody wants to come. It's still open for registration, but we'll have a full bus with people going all across the county, just trying to see what it is to visit and explore experiences through the county, starting with Carolina Tiger Rescue, going to Marcua Pottery, the plant. We'll head to Southern Supreme. It's their first day of their fall open house. Pima Farm Animal Refuge, and then Shikori Hills will end our day. The Shikori Hills Grassroots Festival is their first day grand opening. We'll be getting a backstage tour, and we'll see their opening ceremony there. So
0: very well timed.
8: Really excited for the Visit Chatham bus tour and the partners that we have helping us bring all that together. And we just want to see what it looks like to have people come into Chatham and learn more about what all is going on with the growth and experiences happening there.
0: Correct me if I'm wrong. This is either the second or third time this bus tour has happened, I think, since you've been in charge of the Chatham Chamber. Is that correct? What's the feedback been so far on the tour?
8: Yeah, you're exactly right. It's the third bus tour. We have a This Is Chatham bus tour, which has happened twice so far. That's a little bit more of economic development and places and spaces, what makes the county tick. And it is sort of our Leadership Chatham program, all condensed into a day as much as we can. Mm-hmm. People loved it so much, they wanted to go back for round two. So by popular demand, we came up with a new agenda, new itinerary for the day. This is the Visit Chatham bus tour. So it's really focused on experiences, shopping local, tourism, and
0: tourism,
8: all that.
0: Yeah,
8: so NAHA with the Visitors Bureau is helping us as a come along for the day and being a keynote for us. So our goal is just to let people know from these two bus tours what it's like to be in Chatham. And so we'll have them run both in the spring and in the fall yearly as long as people are interested in it.
0: That's fantastic to hear, and a good way to get folks out to maybe the areas of Chatham that they don't go to in their day-to-day, or maybe they've heard about this area and have never ventured out there for fun. And so it's a good way to do that. And turning back to the State of Chatham report that you mentioned as well, that feels like it's kind of the other side of the coin of the bus tours, the way to kind of get out, boots on the ground, and experience some stuff. And State of Chatham, as we know from the annual report that the Chamber for Greater Chapel Hill Carrboro does, is a really great way to look at the underlying data of what the experience is in Chatham right now. And it seems like that too, we had some people who went to that report and said that is continuing to be a success for the Chamber.
8: Yeah, we're really excited to see attendance growing in that year over year. Aaron Nelson comes from the Chamber for Greater Chapel Hill Carrboro. They help us with the data. So they curate the data. Aaron presents it. We bring in some keynotes and kind of apply it to what we're seeing and feeling in the county. But, you know, what was really encouraging to me this year is that, you know, everybody talks about the growth and momentum that's happening in Chatham, but the data really proves that it's real. So we have over 2,600 new people coming into the county. We've got over 260 businesses created. I'm sorry, 1,600 jobs, over 260 businesses created. So, and And I can send you all to our website if you want to see all the actual data in case I just misquoted something. But the point being, the data shows us that the momentum in Chatham and the growth is really there, from business growth to job growth to population growth. And so what do we look like? What do we need to do as community leaders to support that in the future?
0: Yeah, that website is chathamchambernc.org if you want to check it out. And they've got the full State of Chatham report and some of the data shared on there. We're speaking with Rebecca Dickinson, who leads up the Chatham Chamber of Commerce. I do want to bring up, as I said, we're closing the book on September. One of the big business stories that happened in Chatham recently was news that the Chatham Mills Shopping Center has been acquired by Chris Ehrenfeld, local entrepreneur that a lot of folks here in Chapel Hill and certainly in Chatham County know. And I know that the chamber is separate from that, but I know that there's several businesses in there. Chris also hinting at wanting to try and do even more with that shopping center while retaining the tenants in there. I'll just start with, when you heard that news, what was your reaction, Rebecca?
8: Oh, it's a big deal. I'm really excited. So Bold is a major investor in the Chatham Chamber. So we're really supportive of the work that they do through all the entities and brands that they carry throughout the community. But you often talk about downtown Pittsburgh and then you have Chatham Park. But Chatham Mills sits in that middle spot where it can really help the flow of things and the future of what the overall experience looks like from downtown Pittsburgh to Chatham Mills and Alpha Center right across from it, up to Chatham Park and Northwood Landing, on your way up to Southern Village and South Creek. Like, that whole corridor is really being created into a place that could allow for easy movement and people enjoying everything up along the way. So we're really thrilled. We'll have a business after hours with Chatham Mills November the 10th. So Tuesday, November 10th from 5 to 7, open to anybody who wants to come and learn more about what Chatham Mills is, what the future could look like, how to invest in the area if they're interested.
0: Yeah, I imagine folks will be. Something interesting, too, I think, about that particular location is just how walkable it is from the downtown, which is not always the case when it comes to business in Chatham County, but pretty cool that you have that not too far from a bunch of residences. And if people are like hanging out in downtown or hanging out at Chatham Mills or vice versa, you can walk that a little easier than most other spots too, which finds that to be pretty neat. But I want to marry you were just saying, Rebecca, how people could learn more about investing in Chatham and the opportunities there. I want to marry that sentiment with exactly what we were just talking about, with learning more about Chatham and the state of Chatham. People are hearing that it's growing, and I think they understand that there's a lot of opportunity there. But it could also be like, well, it sounds like it's going to be growing a lot, or kind of the peak of that growth is like a few years down the road. What from the business community has been your takeaway when talking with people who are kind of like maybe wanting to dip a toe into the business scene in China, but maybe a little reserved and not too sure about that yet? What kind of conversations are you having with people along those lines?
8: Yeah, it's so interesting. Well, you know, also in this region, it doesn't matter kind of pinpoint where we're at right now at your studio and do a radius. Businesses run through relationships in our area. And so what you're doing now in Chatham is not only learning the territory or learning kind of the people, but also building those relationships for yourself moving forward. So what I'm finding is people are coming in and they need to know what's going on. It's a new, things are evolving always with it. And so understanding who is moving needles in certain places, who who's kind of building community by following their passion is really important for building your next step of business. So our goal for Chatham Chamber is to help people come in and get connected to people, information, resources that they need. How do we connect them to the opportunities and the other people that have the right synergies to match where they want to grow, and then to make it a better business environment overall. So what does it look like to really focus in on our government affairs committee this year has created an Our Common Ground with a policy framework that really explains what the Chatham Chamber thinks it will be to make a better business environment for the area. So how do we move those needles forward so that people can find it easier to open, run, expand their business?
0: What are some examples of those ideal policy options?
8: A lot of it has to do with accountability, transparency, communications, and partnerships with county government, businesses, residents, kind of really bringing the communication up forward. A lot of people will say collaboration, but in order to have collaboration, you have to have really good communication, really great transparency, and common goals. So that's a piece of it. Infrastructure is always needed in a growing area. So what does it look like to make sure that infrastructure doesn't hinder the current businesses while it also gets prepared for the next level? And then the next piece to that is affordable housing, always, like we mentioned before. So diversity in housing, the ability for workers. Right now, 70% of workers that live in Chatham leave Chatham to go to work. And of the renters in Chatham, almost 50% of them are cost burdened. So what does it look like to bring real solutions so that people don't have to travel as much to and from the county? More jobs, better jobs in the county.
0: Yeah. And as you mentioned too, that's, I imagine, kind of at the heart of the affordable housing retreat that the County Board of Commissioners are holding right now to talk about their strategies there or explore what options are on the table for them legally as a county government to try and encourage that or work with that situation. Like you, I'm very curious to see what comes from that retreat, and we're hoping to chat with the Chatham folks, Chatham County government folks, about that before too long. We've got a couple minutes left with Rebecca Dickinson, the CEO of the Chatham Chamber of Commerce. Again, their website, chathamchambernc.org. Anything else happening around either the chamber or the Chatham County community you want to flag for our listeners?
8: You know, I guess I would just want to say that if now is a great time, in, I know you said it's a busy season with the fall in October and everybody's
0: but when is it not?
8: Got a lot on their plate. But to take a look at the events and things in the area, the Pittsburgh Street Fair is happening October 31st on Halloween. It's a huge thing. In Goldston, they have an old-fashioned day. There's lots of ways to come into Chatham and really just start kind of learning more about what's happening there. And I would say now's a great time to just kind of understand what's going on as far as why would residents want to move here? Just start getting curious about the area. So that's the main thing I would recommend. We've got Breakfast Club with the Chatham Chamber at 79 West on the first Tuesday of every month. It's free, open to public, breakfast included. Everybody come on. So just know that the invitation is open for exploring what is going on in Chatham, and we want the chamber to be the first place that you stop for that. So
0: yeah, again, a great resource center for anybody kind of looking to do anything in Chatham County. Again, their website, chathamchambernc.org. Rebecca Dickinson, thank you so much for stopping by our studios again to chat with us and catch us up on everything happening with the chamber. We appreciate it.
8: Thank you for the time.
0: It is 4:45. We'll take a quick break now on 97.9 The Hill. But when we come back, another look at our traffic and weather together, as well as our local events calendar.
10: Hello, my name is Carl Fox. As a voter in 2026, you will decide on three proposed amendments to the state constitution on November 3rd. First, lowering the maximum income tax rate permitted by the state constitution from 7.5% to 3.5%. It is currently 3.49%. Second, requiring the General Assembly to enact laws limiting increases in property tax levies by local governments. Third, expanding the requirement for photo ID to all methods of voting, including absentee voting. If you enjoy such things as more and better schools, parks and recreation, water and sewer, and safer communities with appropriate levels of law enforcement, fire, and emergency services, I urge you to vote against these three proposed amendments. They are unnecessary, and they will hinder the ability of your local governmental officials to meet and provide for your ever-growing needs. Thank you.
11: Paid for by the We the People campaign.
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0: 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You can get more details online by going to chathamlibraries.org. 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
0: As we are getting closer to our 5 o'clock hour, things are definitely picking up out there on our main roads, 15501 and 54 in Chapel Hill. Headed in both directions, seeing an increase in traffic, whether you're, and I said in Chapel Hill, but Carrboro also on 54, seeing a bit more congestion near the Old Fayetteville Road and West Main Street intersections. Where we're seeing the heaviest congestion, though, definitely 15501 near 54 and Old Mason Farm Road and Manning Drive intersections. And we also have 54 eastbound backing up quite a bit at the I-40 exchange just across the county line in Durham as well. If you're headed on I-40 east, be prepared for some slowdowns eastbound. Not only do you have a fair bit of traffic coming off the Durham Freeway that's causing some slowdowns, but reports of a crash near the 540 exchange that are backing things up even further. Not just on I-40 east, but a little bit of congestion on the Durham Freeway as well, just before, as we know, a very, very busy time to be hopping on that road. So be prepared for some slowdowns. Again, if you're on I-40 East or taking I-40 East to the Durham Freeway, RTP, or Raleigh-Durham International Airport. Beyond that, our interstates looking pretty good in Orange County. And if you are headed north or south to and from Chatham, 15501 looks pretty good once you get past some early traffic at Southern Village or so. If you see anything else out there as the afternoon goes on, as we get into our 5 o'clock hour, a reminder that you can reach out to me here in the studio by texting 919-240-6000 when you have a safe chance to do so. 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If you're planning a holiday party, the Rizzo Center has some beautiful spaces to use for everything from corporate events to celebrations with friends and family. That includes the elegant DeBose House. And I can say that we here at the radio station have had an event at the DeBose House. It is awesome. Their team handles the details so you don't have to, but dates fill up quickly. 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Make it memorable at the Rizzo Center. Meanwhile, our weather is brought to us by Rand Coca-Cola Beverages this hour. We've had some sunshine breaking through, but largely cloud cover in the last few minutes and last hour or so here on East Franklin Street. Still some blue patches of sky. It has warmed up a couple of degrees, 86 right now, according to our thermometer out there. Does seem like we will see that cool off and drop below 60 degrees for our overnight low tonight, and that it is going to remain pretty clear out there, setting us up for a sunny start to Wednesday. Forecast tomorrow, high of 85, and an overnight low that will drop below 60. But that is going to keep ticking up as the week goes on. Looks like it'll be increasingly warm Thursday and Friday, and that includes the overnight lows for those days. And we could have some lower temperatures by the time we get to the weekend, thanks to some rain that is forecasted to roll on through. But obviously, we're a few days out from that actually happening. We'll see if that holds. In the meantime, expect it to stay sunny and keep getting warmer out there in our region. Well, when it's warm, an ice-cold Coca-Cola will help cool you off, and game day deserves the refreshing taste of Coca-Cola. No matter the team, no matter the sport, everyone knows fan work is thirsty work. Enjoy a refreshing Coca-Cola today.
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0: That's Kate Wolf in Across the Great Divide helping us wrap up this 4 o'clock hour of News on the Hill. Want to thank Rebecca Dickinson again, the CEO of the Chatham Chamber of Commerce, for dropping by for our Chatham County Roundup. And I hope you'll stick around because we do have another special guest that will be joining us on the air. Paul Slack, the Orange County Civil Rights Officer, joined Andrew Stuckey in studio earlier today for the latest edition of Conversations We Need to Have. That's coming up in the 5 o'clock hour of News on the Hill. Before we get there, though, ABC News at the top of the hour and one last look at weather. It is 86 degrees here in Chapel Hill and Carrboro. Has turned into a partly cloudy afternoon out there, but no worries. It's going to remain clear and sunny for a good chunk of the rest of the week, including tomorrow, which has a forecasted high of 85. 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
2: ABC News, I'm Wayne Cabot. A jury last hour convicted Ohio pastor and former American Idol contestant Caleb Flynn of murdering his wife during an affair. Ashley Flynn, a school teacher, was shot to death. The mistress took the stand to read incriminating texts. Prosecutors say Flynn staged a home invasion and then tearfully called 911. He faces life without parole. A poll out today finds 71% of Americans do not want data centers. But President Trump said today,
3: I just have to do what's right. All I can tell you is that these big, powerful, very rich, very smart companies are going to be making massive contributions to communities.
2: The president hosting a lunch with AI leaders who fear out-of-control intelligence. The president saying the answer is self-regulation. OpenAI not commenting on a New York Times report that months before OpenAI's artificial intelligence went rogue, two employees raised an alarm and were ignored. This is ABC News. Dump over that standing water on your patios. The CDC telling ABC News that new dengue cases spread by mosquitoes are unprecedented in the Tampa area. Best way to protect yourself is to use repellent, wear loose clothes, and yes, dump that water around your home. If you're tempted to reach for that caffeine fix right about now, well, think twice.
4: Before you reach for that Diet Coke with dinner or coffee afterwards, listen to this new study. Researchers say in order to get the best night's sleep, you should stop drinking caffeine nearly 9 hours before bedtime. The study published in the journal Sleep Medicine Review says caffeine intake closer than that could cost you up to 45 minutes of good rest a night. Other studies advise delaying your first cup of coffee until 90 minutes after you wake up to help balance hormones, especially cortisol, which regulates stress. Sherry Preston, ABC News.
2: At the close on Wall Street, the S&P fell 12, the NASDAQ down 23, the Dow down 130. I'm Wayne Cabot, ABC News.
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0: Welcome into the 5 o'clock hour of this Tuesday edition of News on the Hill. I'm News Director Brighton McConnell, continuing to substitute for Andrew Stuckey in today's show and broadcasting live from our Chapel Hill Media Group studios on East Franklin Street. In what has turned into a bit of an overcast afternoon, I do still see some blue sky out there, and our temperature is sitting at 83 degrees right now. We'll get a look at your forecast for tonight and the rest of the week coming up in just a little bit, as well as your first look at 5 o'clock traffic, too. And a little bit later on in the hour, excited to have Orange County Civil Rights Officer Paul Slack back on the air with us. He was in studio earlier today and recorded a Conversations We Need to Have segment with Andrew Stuckey, so we'll take a listen to that at 5:30. But first, lots of local news to get to, and let's dive right in. We start with the Orange County Commissioners, who are gathering in just a couple hours' time in the Witted Building alongside Chapel Hill, Carrboro City Schools, and Orange County Schools leaders for their semi-regular joint meeting. On the agenda to discuss is the recent school performance reports that were shared by the State Department of Public Instruction, but both districts also facing redistricting efforts and are continuing to try and move forward on projects related to the school bond that was passed a few years ago and that Orange County's government is largely kind of rolling out and implementing there. Those are the main topics on the agenda. And Orange County's Board of Education actually met earlier this month to hear an update on its plans when it comes to building that new elementary school. Right now, the future school is slated to open in August 2029, but when that happens, before that happens, I should say, it's going to require Orange County schools to undergo redistricting to ensure that the elementary school population is most effectively served by that school opening up. And redistricting, an effort that was put off by the district a couple of years ago, in part because of the school bond timeline, but also in part because it's a tough decision to make, and the community was getting riled up hearing the Board of Education consider that. At the moment, the current timeline is for the Orange County Schools Board of Education to vote on the final elementary school boundaries by April 2028, and then again implement that before August 2029. During the most recent meeting, Board of Education members shared their belief of how providing timely, transparent information to the public during this process will be critical. And that included Vice Chair Wendy Padilla, who also shared this.
12: It is important to take a step forward to the unknown to create change. We cannot continue not to move forward because we are dealing with people's emotions. We're in the business of not pleasing everybody, and we got to do what is right for the district. I went to 4 school districts, and what happens is that I became resilient and adaptable. That's what our children are going to do.
0: Once again, Wendy Padilla speaking there earlier this month. Meanwhile, at tonight's meeting, or I should say, meanwhile, CHCCS similarly preparing for redistricting, but they're planning on getting it all done this fall and winter before implementing it next fall. Some of that is related to the closure of Glenwood Elementary School that has already been decided this year for next year, but more broadly, it's so CHCCS can try and right-size its elementary school capacity. Turning back to tonight's meeting with the county commissioners, board members will be reunited with Ronnie Dossey, who stepped down from the Board of Education earlier this summer in order to take the office of District 1 Orange County Commissioner. And it was just last week that the CHCCS board members found her replacement. Tongda Wu was appointed to finish Dossey's term from an applicant pool of 53 community members. Wu is a Chapel Hill resident, pharmacology consultant, and Glenwood Elementary School parent, critically. And she addressed the board's recent decision during a Q&A session with potential applicants to fill that seat and shared her thoughts on closing the magnet school, relocating its Mandarin immersion program, and to Rashkus Elementary School, which her child is in. While Wu said her initial reaction to that closure was very much focused on her family and how the experience could be, quote, traumatizing for those in the Glenwood community, she also told the board that over time she's realized the bigger picture facing the district as the board's decisions unfolded and the steps they had to take with that initial decision of closure. And Wu said that ultimately is what inspired her to apply.
13: Going through this process for, this is the 7th month now, and that kind of changed my perspective. I start paying more attention to the whole process, the district-wide process, and the enrollment, the staffing, the facility, the resource program continuity, and the reality that every major decision affects more than one community. So I still think I would have reached a different conclusion, but the biggest lesson here for me was not to simply say that I disagree with the board, with the outcome. The decision-making process matters. We are facing multiple challenges at multiple levels. During this redistricting process, decisions has to be made quickly and evidence-based. So for me personally, this experience, the question evolved from how does this affect me to what is the best decision for the district as a whole. So that's why I'm here today.
0: Once again, that is Tong DeWu speaking there, the newest member or soon to be newest member of the Chapel Hill Board of Chapel Hill Carver City Schools Board of Education. She's not officially been sworn in yet. That's going to happen at a later date this year, and she'll serve on the board through the rest of Dossie's unfinished term of December 2027. That means that Wu will not be officially taking part in the joint meeting happening tonight. But if you want to find some more reporting on the board's appointment, Wu's background, and what is going to be discussed at tonight's joint meeting, head to chapelboro.com. Turning now to some news over in Carrboro. The town government announced today that new light installation is underway at the Anderson Park tennis courts. This is a big deal since that's one of Carrboro's athletic facilities that does not have outdoor lights. So they'll have some LED tech that's pretty new for that area, not only making it easier to see and play later in the day, but to do so at a more sustainable energy usage too. While the lights are installed though, the tennis and pickleball courts are closed according to the town, and that could take up through October 12th. And everything is shut down. Meanwhile, at Carmel Mall, today is the grand opening of Car Burritos at its new home. The longtime burrito restaurant moved from its West Rosemary Street home of nearly 30 years to the space that previously had Grotta Diner and Elmo's Diner at the mall. The move is an upgrade in space for Car Burritos, not just for the patrons sitting in and outdoors, but for the kitchen as well. Owner Ray Mosier told us earlier this year with the announcement of the move that it should help level up Car Burritos' catering operations. In some crime news over in Durham, yesterday marked the beginning of jury selection in the trial of Miguel Seguero Olivares. Remember, he's the man accused of murdering 19-year-old Faith Hedgepeth in her Chapel Hill apartment back in 2012. It's been a very long, complicated case and investigation, and it's definitely shaping up that it is going to be a long, complicated trial as well. Lawyers are choosing jury members voir dire style from dozens of citizens, which means that we are likely several days away from opening arguments getting underway. Meanwhile, back here in Chapel Hill, longtime Binkley Baptist Church senior pastor Marcus McFall decided to step away and start retirement not all that long ago after a long and impactful career not only in the pulpit here in Chapel Hill but elsewhere too. Now his congregation is taking a step to make sure his impact will continue despite him being retired. They just launched the Marcus McFall Medical Debt Relief Fund over at Binkley, an effort to erase at least $1 million in medical debt for local residents. 97.9 The Hill's Aaron Keck talked with the organizers.
14: We thought this was really important given Marcus's footprint on the Chapel Hill community.
15: That's Carol Miller, the outreach chair for Binkley Baptist Church.
14: And we thought this was a great way to honor Marcus and the work that he's done here.
15: That work spanned the last 12 years, continuing Binkley's long history of faith-based social justice advocacy and community support. Executive Minister Kelsey Vincent says this new effort is yet another extension of that defining legacy.
16: It's amazing that we're able to target our local communities, so we're helping literally our neighbors, and it is absolutely in line with what we believe as a church in terms of serving the least of these, giving folks a boost to make a more equitable and just world.
15: The issue is a significant one as millions of Americans face medical debt every day. It's the leading cause of bankruptcy in the U.S. It's also a major cause of clinical depression, and it disproportionately affects those who are already struggling to make ends meet. Kelsey Vincent says that's something they see in church all the time.
16: We see folks who are just saddled with the stress and burden of medical debt and the kind of inequity of who it impacts. Folks in poverty, people of color are more likely to be impacted as well.
15: The initial goal is modest. They want to raise $10,000, but that money will go a lot further than it sounds because medical debt is often traded on the market for pennies on the dollar. So with the help of a national nonprofit called Undo Medical Debt, Binkley's congregation will be able to use those funds to purchase $1 million worth of debt and then wipe it away.
16: The amount of stress being put on folks when our money can go a really long way feels like a way to give back that has a lot of bang for our buck. For one penny on the dollar, that's a pretty great way to uplift folks in the community who are suffering.
15: Nationally, Undo Medical Debt has already helped erase nearly $50 billion of debt for more than 30 million families. Carol Miller says if the Marcus McFaul Medical Debt Relief Fund hits its goal, it will eliminate medical debt for 200 people in our community.
14: And those are folks who fall a household income less than four times the federal poverty rate, or 5% or more of your annual household income is going for medical debt. So it's the folks that are most affected by any kind of economic issue, whether it's the price of gasoline or food.
15: And Miller and Vincent say this initial effort is just the beginning. $10,000 is their starting goal, but the more they raise, the more people they'll be able to help.
16: So we're excited to be able to come together and honor Marcus while we serve our community.
15: You can contribute to the effort by visiting binkleychurch.org and clicking Give, or by finding this story on our website, chapelboro.com. 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
0: Thanks so much, Aaron, for that story. And in addition to that, you can also listen to the full conversation that Aaron had with those two Binkley organizers on Chapelboro as well in our audio archives. Our time right now, 5:16. Let's take a quick break here on News on the Hill, hear from some community partners. When we come back, our first look at 5 o'clock, traffic and weather together.
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18: 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The country that my father and his buddies fought to defend in World War II is in danger of disappearing. 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
0: 518, about to be 519 here on News on the Hill. Welcome back in. And yes, looking at traffic and weather together, starting with our roads. I'm going to start over in Durham County. That is where we're seeing the most congestion at the moment. Both directions of the Durham Freeway pretty backed up in this 5 o'clock hour. And more so, if you're traveling I-40 eastbound, be prepared to hit a couple of troublesome patches, especially if you're headed all the way to RTP or RDU. You're going to hit some slowdowns, especially where the Durham Freeway dumps off into I-40 eastbound, but also around South Point Mall in that area, too. Just seeing some more intense congestion than usual, even with this 5 o'clock rush. Meanwhile, back in Orange County, no surprise that our main road here in Chapel Hill and right over the county line are seeing some elevated traffic in this 5 o'clock hour. So 15, 501, and 54 getting people to I-40, seeing quite a bit of traffic there. East Franklin Street also fairly backed up in different spots. And a little further down 15, 501 heading south, we're seeing still some backup around St. Thomas More Catholic Church and the intersections of Old Mason Farm Road and Manning Drive. Quite a bit of traffic on UNC's campus. It does look like if you're headed down south road right now, try not to. There's a lot of traffic running through UNC's campus, I imagine, as students are getting finished with the day and people are finishing up their work day too. Meanwhile, up in Hillsboro, quite a bit of traffic on South Curtin Street building at the intersection with US 70, but nothing unusual there about that traffic and nothing unusual about our traffic patterns coming to and from Chatham County at the moment. You'll see a couple spots along 15501, but nothing out of the ordinary. If you do see something out of the ordinary out there on our roads, a reminder that you can reach out to me here in the studio by texting 919-240-6000 when you have a safe chance to do so. Pretty involved traffic report. Our weather report is a little more straightforward. It continues to be a nice temperate day out there. A little bit of cloud cover right now here on East Franklin Street that has developed in the last few hours. 81 degrees on the thermometer, so the cloud cover helping keep things relatively cool. And when I say relatively, yes, it might not be fall temperatures. Looking at the rest of the week, this is going to be among the coolest weather that we have at this time of the afternoon. Overnight low tonight will drop below 60, but we'll heat up relatively quickly tomorrow with all the sunshine expected on Wednesday. Tomorrow's forecasted high 85 could climb higher than that. And it does look like the highs for Thursday and Friday will climb higher than that as well, getting closer and maybe even surpassing 90 degrees before the end of the week with all that sunshine. Looking ahead to the weekend, chance we could have some rain roll through Saturday and Sunday. That will drop temperatures down to definitely feeling more fall-like. But we'll see if that forecast holds. And again, in the meantime, looking at some pretty sunny and nice days out there, but perhaps a tad more warm than people expect when you think fall in Chapel Hill and Carrboro. 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Take the stage in front of a live audience by joining the School of Rock Chapel Hill, offering individual instruction and group programs for musicians ages 6 to 96. They're currently enrolling new students now for all programs at chapelhill.schoolofrock.com. And time now for our look at sports. We begin with UNC women's soccer as their midfielder Bella Devi picked up ACC Offensive Player of the Week honors from the conference today. Her win comes after the sophomore scored two goals in roughly 30 seconds of game time last weekend to help lift number one UNC over Virginia on the road. It marked Debbie's 11th and 12th goals so far on the year. It's also her third brace of the season, and now she has her second Player of the Week recognition from the ACC, too. Now, not too many results to share from yesterday when it comes to Tar Heel sports, but UNC men's golf was in action, and they had some pretty exciting news coming from the tournament down in Fort Worth, Texas. And senior Niall Shields-Donegan shot an historic round of 61. The Scottish senior birdied 7 of his first 9 holes and finished with only one bogey on that initial round, which tied the all-time course record at Colonial Country Club, and it ties the 18-hole record for the UNC men's golf program. Pretty impressive. Congratulations to Donegan on that amazing opening round. Certainly wish that the rest of Carolina's performance would have been to that level of history. Does not seem like it today. They certainly struggled shooting a plus 16 in the final round, and their score has gone final. They finished plus 12 overall. Right now that has them tied for third in the competition of 16 different schools. They finish several strokes behind Alabama, who is leading the competition, currently finished at even strokes. So men's golf looking like they might finish off the podium there, or tied for third on the podium. Still, congratulations go out to Niall Shields Donegan for his historic round yesterday. Meanwhile, on campus yesterday, UNC football held its weekly media availability as the Tar Heels come off of their bye week and get ready to host number 3 Notre Dame this weekend. Head coach Bill Belichick was asked about the conclusion of the university's recent investigation into the Tar Heel football program's culture, which, remember, led to the resignation of his general manager, Michael Lombardi, and defensive coordinator and son, Steve Belichick. As the school looks to put that investigation in the rearview mirror while implementing a corrective action plan, here's what Belichick had to say about those actions and the steps taken in recent days to address those concerns.
1: Yeah, there'll be a plan in place to continue to make this our workplace function at a high standard and do everything the right way. That's our goal, is to do things the right way and be productive and consistent doing them. So, in the areas that we can improve in, we're certainly going to address those and do that. All that was done by, the outside counsel and other people that were part of that. And so, we'll meet with them and have met with them, but we'll meet with them to, finalize what those, exactly how we want to do that.
0: Once again, Bill Belichick speaking there on the field. His Tar Heels will be kicking off at noon against Notre Dame on Saturday, and our pregame coverage here on your flagship station for Tar Heel sports will start at 9 in the morning. Meanwhile, turning to college hoops, we learned yesterday that UNC women's basketball has added another preseason exhibition to their schedule. After hosting Davidson on October 18th, Courtney Banghart's team is going to take a trip north to College Park and face off against former ACC foe and recent NCAA tournament opponent Maryland on October 24th. Before any of those games happen, though, we've got the ACC tip-off in Charlotte next week to get us into the college basketball season. The program announced today that sophomore guard Nyla Brooks and transfer center Achol Akot will be joining Banghart to speak with the media at that 3-day event. We've got a piece of national sports news to mention here. The U.S. Senate passed its version of the Protect College Sports Act last night. That's the bill aiming to put more federal rules around players' revenue sharing, earnings, NIL earnings, and transferring ability. The bill had strong bipartisan support in the chamber, but with the House out of session until the midterm elections, it's unclear when it will be taken up over there and move from Congress to potentially the president's desk. This measure has largely been touted by the NCAA and conferences as a fix to the shifting college sports landscape that has been happening in the last few years. Meanwhile, player advocates have said that they believe this bill has major flaws, and they point to congressional legislation of college sports as being a concerning precedent. Meanwhile, the puck has dropped on the NHL season, and that includes over in Raleigh, where your Stanley Cup defending Carolina Hurricanes are hosting the Florida Panthers. They are about 5 minutes into the first period right now. No score over in Raleigh, but definitely have to imagine that that is a rocking arena with them doing the ring ceremony and banner unveil tonight for the Stanley Cup champions of last year. Sports This Hour brought to us by New Hope Church. Let's hear a word from them and get ready to hear more from Michael Coe with the latest in our 100 Years of Kenan series.
2: You ever have somebody ask, how are you, and realize you actually have no idea? You're fine, probably, maybe? I'm Adam Bishop, pastor at New Hope Church, and this October we're talking honestly about our emotional health, the good days, the hard days, and all the weird stuff in between. Because faith doesn't require us to pretend we're fine. And the Bible has a lot to say about what we're feeling, even the things we'd rather not talk about. We're calling the series, I Guess I Just Feel Like. Come join us this October for an honest conversation at New Hope Church in Durham.
3: To commemorate Kenan Stadium's centennial season this fall, 97.9 The Hill is inviting community members to share their favorite Kenan memories from the past 100 years. As Forrest Gump once said, life is like a box of chocolates. You never know what you're gonna get. The same is true for Kenan Stadium. You never know what you'll see on a given Saturday. On one particular Saturday, though, it was what fans didn't see which makes this a memorable story. UNC Marching Band Director Jeff Fuchs explains.
4: They had scheduled to have parachutists come in with a game ball. The band had to be completely off the field for liability and safety issues. for us and them. So we had prepared two options. Option A was as soon as we got to the team tunnel, everybody would turn and go to the sideline until the parachutes landed, then we'd come back. Option B was the parachutes aren't coming, just stay put. And so we get to the game, and it's a cloudy, kind of nasty day, and they said, it's too bad they're not jumping. So we held up the B sign, everybody knew what we were doing. About halfway through the national anthem, I get a tug on my leg, and they're like, they are going to jump. I'm like, oh, great. So I conducted the last half of the national anthem holding up the A sign, and then we got down the field, we split, we got everybody on the sideline, and we stood there, and we stood there, and we stood there. And finally, it was time for the team to come out, so we went back, formed the funnel. About halfway through the first quarter, we found out that the parachutists did, in fact, jump, but it was so cloudy they lost track, and they landed at Wallace Wade Stadium while the Duke team was on the field warming up. And here come these parachutists carrying a North Carolina flag and a UNC flag and a football. It was hilarious. For those of us not involved, it did take the people involved about 3 years to be able to laugh about it.
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8: 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Here's one of them.
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0: 5:31 here on News on the Hill. Welcome back into the show. 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It's turned into a bit of a partly cloudy afternoon, and as far as I can tell, the sun has largely been behind clouds here on East Franklin Street in Chapel Hill, but you might have some sunshine depending on where you are. Right now, thermometer says it is 81 degrees in Chapel Hill and Carrboro. That's going to dip below 60 degrees again tonight, but get ready. A sunny start to the day will warm things up to above 85, according to tomorrow's forecast, and that is going to be the trend we see for much of the week. Wednesday, Thursday, Friday all have increasing temperatures and plenty of sunshine. Does seem like as we get into the weekend, chance we could have some rain come through Saturday and Sunday to drop those temperatures back down, but it's not exactly going to feel like fall as we get into October with those warmer temperatures. 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
0: I'm tapping in for Andy on the afternoon show today, but earlier today, he welcomed into the studio Orange County Chief Civil Rights Officer Paul Slack for the latest edition of Conversations We Need to Have. Let's turn it over to them and listen back to it. It's time for Conversations We Need to Have, our regular check-in with different issues around the community involving underrepresented groups, civil rights, and diversity. And we welcome to the program for this edition Chief Civil Rights Officer for Orange County, Paul Slack. Paul, how's it been?
26: What's up, man? All is well. All has been well. It's been a good week.
0: We haven't talked in a little while. How was the end of your summer? Anything noteworthy?
26: Besides the fact that it was too hot to even go out and golf, not a whole lot. It was a blazing summer.
12: It was really unpleasant. There's like a long chunk there, like all of August and and the first chunk of September was pretty bad.
26: Yeah, I was like hiding from the sun.
12: Yeah, it's I've been very, very, very happy about the recent weather. We had those 2 days last week where it was like 64 and like raining, and I was just saying it was nice out repeatedly on the air.
26: As a former Seattlean,
12: absolutely.
26: I don't know what the denim is for that, but
12: Seattleite, I guess.
26: Seattleite, that's a good one.
12: Yeah, I was very Pacific Northwest, and I was very here for it. I literally just like went out and stood in the parking lot for a while in the middle of my show.
26: When I got the opportunity to put a sweatshirt on, I was like, "This is my moment. I've been waiting for."
12: I know, and unfortunately, we're getting back up to 90 this week, but I think that's like the last gasp of it.
26: I'm going to need for it to be over. It's time for it to be in the sun. If it's not 60 at night when the sun's gone, I just can't deal with it anymore.
12: Day after tomorrow is October. It's time for, something.
26: Yeah, it's over. Yes.
12: Let's talk professionally. How was the end of the summer for the Office of Orange County Civil Rights?
26: Yeah, it's been great. We've been doing a whole lot of stuff in our office to just get our functioning together. So we've been working on a strategic plan in our office that's been really important for us to kind of have an outline for the way that we're going to proceed not only this year but the next 3 years. And it's really been helpful because it's a great way to keep everybody accountable. It's a great way to speak to the community about the things that our office does and what our office is invested in doing and how we're going to measure and track that, which is about very connected to the strategic communications plan that we've been working on as well. We want to make sure that we are communicating effectively to our residents what our job is and what our commitments to them are.
12: I love some good old-fashioned goal setting with accountability attached to it. It's always good.
26: It's a very important task of effective governance.
12: That's right. Listen, we're like two former educators sitting here being like, well, you need some smart goals if you want to be successful.
26: What is your mastery here?
12: Outstanding. We've also got some stuff coming up. I understand we've got some Hispanic Heritage Month activities as we are now kind of in the middle of Hispanic Heritage
26: Month. Yeah, absolutely. Firmly in the middle. Right. We got another little over 2 weeks to go, and our office has actually partnered with Orange County Schools to help them with a presentation they're doing for their students. So we're bringing in some performers and performances to speak to kids and to speak to families just about, you know, celebrating the heritage, the Hispanic heritage out here in Orange County. And we're excited about that. This is our first time partnering with the schools and doing this event. So we're super excited about it. It's going to be all on October 14th. And we'll have more information coming out about that and how people can get involved in that. I know that there's going to be our office is coming on the 12th to talk to the radio station about some of the things that we're doing. And so that'll be fun.
12: That definitely sounds good. Looking forward to that. You mentioned this was your first time partnering with the schools, and it hasn't actually happened yet, but it seems like a very natural fit. Is that something that you think will see more of going forward?
26: Yeah, I absolutely think that we're going to do more partnering with the schools as we're going forward, especially about things like this. As you know, both former educators, like, kids have always been special to me, and being able to reach them at that age to express like just an opportunity to show some pride and show some excitement about your heritage and your culture is really important for kids. This is important for adults as well, but having kids, you know, live a life where they're not, they haven't been told that this isn't something to surprise, to celebrate. And they've been constantly supported and uplifted in their identity is really important to me. And I think that kind of an action builds strong adults who have like strong cultural identity, and they feel confident and they feel excited about that. So that some of these things that are going on in the world aren't disruptive to their cultural identity.
12: I know. I mean, I haven't been in the classroom now it's been 10 years at this point, which seems absurd. But I had a lot of students that were Spanish language speakers that also spoke English great, and they would kind of obscure the fact that they spoke Spanish. Mm-hmm. Even when we were, you know, in junior and senior classes working on resumes, and it'd be kind of like, this is like a wildly marketable skill.
26: Yes, absolutely.
12: And it just, you know, to the point of like having kids coming up in a circumstance where they feel comfortable celebrating that sort of thing avoids a circumstance like that where somebody's not realizing how valuable something that maybe they've taken for granted or even had some complicated feelings about could actually be for their future.
26: Yeah, I think there was a real point and period, especially in those the 2000s when people really sought to assimilate and to assimilate hard into like the American culture in order to fit in here. And I think that one of the growth points of America was that we really do have to recognize that immigrants are not only the background and the baseline of this country, but also such an important factor in who we are and what we can be, that the idea that somebody speaking a different language is a negative, which I remember hearing all growing up, that people didn't want other people to know that they actually spoke Spanish at home or their parents didn't speak good English. I want to, like, you know, root that out of our society, because it is an amazing thing when people can speak different languages. I don't know who says this quote, but there's a quote that says to speak two languages is to have two souls. And it's such an amazing thing about being able to function in different spaces. I know when I go abroad and I don't speak the language, it does feel a little bit like I'm not a part, as much a part of this society as I would like to be. And yet America has so many different languages we speak here that it's so easy to incorporate people into our society and make it a melting pot.
12: Are you fluent or functional in any other languages besides English?
26: Great question. So I spoke, I did French from seventh grade through college, my undergrad years. And for a while there, I was pretty functional in speaking French. When I went back to France a few years ago, I've been a few times, I can pass by, you know, I can get the things I need to get, but my confidence level is just rocked because I just never do it. You know, I can read in French pretty well, and so I can read the signs and stuff and kind of, you know, make the passing and stuff. But yeah, when I'm talking to people, I just get so nervous, and then they realize that because, you know, most of the rest of the world speaks multiple languages and most of them speak English as well. And they're like, yeah, just don't try, buddy. We're going to talk to you in English. And then I feel bad because I'm like, you're, you know, compromising the language you speak in your home.
12: Right.
26: Because I'm too scared to try.
12: Definitely had, I mean, I have no chance in Icelandic, but in Iceland, the time I've been in Iceland, like, I look Icelandic enough that shop owners would frequently just launch into Icelandic and they'd be like, oh, I'm sorry. And then, like, perfect, regular, like, American accent English would come out of them.
26: Mm-hmm.
12: And it's just like, why? Yeah. Like, I took French in high school, and then I took Spanish later in high school, and then I took French again in college, and I can't speak either of them. I just confuse the two. I conflate them, and it would be really nice if it was kind of a standard thing to just, like, learn another language from birth. It'd be great.
26: we really dropped the ball on that in this country, man. Like, everywhere else in the world pretty much does this.
12: I know. I feel like some of those countries in Europe where it's just like, we have four national languages, so everybody's learning them, and it's like, they do fine. Yes. They learn the languages.
26: Yes. Every time I see people, and it really bothers me when I see people that English is their third or fourth language, and so they're getting by, they're passing by, but they're still so much more beyond what I could do with French, my second language, I guess, if you want to call it. And people get frustrated about their ability to speak English. I'm like, dude, they speak German, Italian, Spanish, and English, and we're mad that they're trying to figure out where the article goes here? Right. Get out of here, man.
12: You know what they mean.
26: Yeah. Like, we're able to piece this together, bro.
12: Right. It's fine. Oh, man. I do really regret not learning Spanish, and I also regret – I had this vague plan when my son was born that I did not enact – of being like, okay, the TV is always in Spanish. Mm-hmm. Like, if you want to be on a screen, it's going to be in Spanish, mm-hmm. and you're just going to learn, like, conversational Spanish from the TV. And I didn't enact that plan.
26: But I regret it.
12: It would be hard. All the switch, you just kind of have to commit to it household wide. Yeah. You can't switch back and forth. It's just like,
26: this. And then I can't reinforce what they're saying. I don't know what they're saying. My wife speaks Spanish, so maybe she could do it. But boy, that'd be a challenge for me.
12: It really would. All right, we're just about out of time. Is there anything else that you wanted to mention? Any upcoming events or any anything that you think folks might want to know about?
26: Yeah. Hey, we're really focused on making sure our communication with residents is going strong. So if there are places that you feel like are underserved or under communicated to in the county, I would love for you guys to reach out.

0: to me and just share that with me. If you feel like there's messages that aren't going out, or specific things that you'd like to know more about, or places you'd like to be invited, or places you'd like to, things you'd like to know more about, reach out to me at pslack@orangecountync.gov. That's pslack@orangecountync.gov. And just tell me where those places are, and we can put those into the plans to make sure that we're communicating more effectively with those people in those locations.
1: It's the voice of Orange County Chief Civil Rights Officer Paul Slack. Thanks for joining us. We'll catch up again next month.
0: Yeah, man. Good to talk.
2: I will echo Andy. Thanks to Paul Slack for joining us for that Conversations We Need to Have. Back here on News on the Hill, 5:44 our time. We'll take a quick break, take a look at our events calendar coming up, and another look at traffic and weather together.
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6: 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It's hard to believe, but this year, Squid Seafood Restaurant and Oyster Bar celebrates its 40th birthday. If you know much about the restaurant business, that's a very long run. And I just wanted to thank everyone in Chapel Hill for supporting us all these years. 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
2: 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This weekend, the town of Chapel Hill is hosting Open Chapel Hill Day. You can head to the town hall from 10 to 1. They'll have games, demonstrations, tours of the town hall, and so much more. The idea is meant to be fun and educational for the whole family to learn more about your local government. Again, that's coming up on Saturday, October 3rd. And with us turning the calendar over, for many people, it is definitely time to go find some pumpkins for some fall decorations and so much more. Good spot to do that is the famous Reagan and Holly's Pumpkin Patch, celebrating its 25th season. They are stocked up on hay bales, corn stalks, mums, and over 30 varieties of pumpkins, perfect for carving or decorating. You can celebrate the fall weather with a visit. And while you're there, head just down the hill to Jean's Neighborhood Market to find and enjoy apple cider slushies, homemade pumpkin ice cream, and tons of local gifts and tasty treats that you can stock up on for the holiday season. Again, Reagan and Holly's Pumpkin Patch is now open for the season 7 days a week from 10 a.m. to 6 p.m. You will not be able to miss the giant pumpkin on the corner that tells you where they are. They're about 10 minutes south of 54 at 38 Luder Road, Luder Shop Road off of Highway 751. 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Right now they have on display Continental Shift, Recent Acquisitions of African Art. This exhibition has a special emphasis on metalwork, textiles, beadwork, and ceramics from across the African continent. They're about halfway through this exhibit showing. It's on view through November 15th. 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
2: We're squarely into our 5 o'clock rush, and in most places it's probably waning down at this point, but still seeing quite a bit of traffic here on East Franklin Street, and as that road merges with 15501, if you're

0: big picture-wise, too, looking further south to Chatham, does seem like 15501 also pretty normal, if not clearer, traffic patterns than normal. Wrapping up today's show, but you can still reach out to us and let us know what you're seeing on the roads by texting the studio at 919-240-6000. You can also hit us up on social media as well. We request, though, that you take a safe moment before sending any messages our way. Meanwhile, our weather brought to us by Carolina Performing Arts. Traffic and weather, I should say, brought to us by Carolina Performing Arts. And taking a look now at our weather. Sun is starting to set out there. Still see a little bit of sunshine poking through what has been a pretty consistent, partly cloudy cloud cover out there. 80 degrees on the thermometer right now, and our overnight low forecasted to be 58 in the community. Does seem like the next few days going to continue to be sunny and will get increasingly warmer the closer we get to the weekend. Tomorrow's forecasted high is 85 degrees, and while the overnight low Wednesday into Thursday is expected to drop below 60 again, that will not happen the rest of the week, and it will continue to warm up, potentially getting to and surpassing 90 degrees by Friday. Not exactly the start to October that I think most people have in mind, but definitely seeing some sunny weather in that stretch before we have what looks to be a bit of a rainy weekend in the forecast. So if you like this temperate fall weather out there, tonight's a good night to go enjoy it and do some stuff in it, because it does seem like it will be heating up a little bit over the next few days before we have a rainy weekend. Again, Carolina Performing Arts bringing us this traffic and weather together. 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

0: Casey Musgraves with Follow Your Arrow to help us wrap up today's edition of News on the Hill. That was from her debut album back in 2013. I figured I'd give it a little bit of a burn since I'm excited to go see Casey during her stop in Charlotte on Friday, touring her latest album, which I thoroughly enjoyed, Middle of Nowhere. If you haven't heard that one, check it out. It's very twangy, similar to that song tends to be. If you are more in the mood for some local music, I hope you'll stick around for our next hour. We've got Live and Local coming up on the other side of ABC News at the top of the hour. Aaron Keck finishing up the Chamber for Greater Chapel Hill Carborough's intercity visit. So we've got Henry Taylor, who's tapping in on the boards for Live and Local. Excited to see the local bands he is pulling up. And then also later on tonight, our music programming continues. Andrew Stuckey back on the microphone with Purposely Eccentric. Excited to hear what direction Andy is going to take us on the air tonight on that show. You never truly know what to expect when it comes to Purposely Eccentric. Want to thank our News on the Hill guests once again today. We had Alex Campbell of the North Carolina Budget and Tax Center on in the 3 o'clock hour talking about a recent analysis he did on Hurricane Helene relief funding and the significant gaps that still persist there. Thanks to Rebecca Dickinson of the Chatham Chamber of Commerce for joining us on the Chatham County Roundup as well. And thanks to Paul Slack. I didn't have the pleasure of talking with him, but Andrew Stuckey recorded the latest conversations we need to have with Paul earlier today. And if you missed any of those, don't worry. We're going to have them up on demand on chapelboro.com later on tonight. You can listen there or wherever you get your podcasts. Let's wrap things up with one last look at our weather as we send you into the evening. Right now in Chapel Hill and Carborough, 80 degrees on the nose. Does seem like we still have some blue sky, but some cloud cover out there. Sun will start setting before too long, and it is going to dip below 60 degrees for our overnight low again tonight. But expect plenty of sunshine to start off Wednesday morning, and we're expecting temperatures to warm up to a high of 85. Thanks again for tuning in. That'll do it for me, Andrew Stuckey, back for News on the Hill tomorrow. It's 6 o'clock.
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2: ABC News, I'm Wayne Cabot. President Trump is defending data centers as being good for communities and saying the concerns about rogue intelligence are misplaced, suggesting companies can self-regulate.
3: Whoever wins SI, because now we're calling it again super. We're using the word super because the other word is a fake word. It's just not a, it's not a good, it's not an appropriate
4: Mr.
3: word.
4: Miller,
3: but whoever wins SI is going to win.
2: The Supreme Court says the Trump administration can send migrants abroad to third countries, not their own. The attorneys that sued over the deportation said the order today is devastating to people put on a plane before they ever have a chance to raise a claim. In the trial of the Ohio pastor accused of killing his wife,
5: we, the jury in this case, being duly impaneled and sworn, find the defendant, Caleb C. Flynn, guilty of aggravated murder.
2: He claimed that intruders broke in and killed her. This is ABC News. It's about time, say lawyers, for people who say they suffered brain injuries that one of the country's best known and most intense roller coasters is closing down.
6: North of L.A. at Six Flags Magic Mountain, the park announcing it is permanently closing X2. The roller coaster is known for being one of the most intense roller coasters in the world. Recently, there have been claims of severe injuries, including some that led to deaths after riding X2. Now, in a statement, Six Flags Magic Mountain says while X2 consistently passed a multitude of safety tests, they have decided to close the ride because they believe it's the right thing to do. X opened in 2002 when it reopened as X2 with a new seat design in 2008. Alex Stone, ABC News, Los Angeles.
2: A Florida mother is accused of leaving her four children home alone while she took a four-day carnival cruise to the Bahamas. The father of one of the kids got suspicious when he saw the ticket posted on social media. The mother was cuffed as she stepped off the cruise ship. Wayne Cabot, ABC News.
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23: 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It's right there in the name. My name is Henry Taylor, here to spin some tracks from some awesome local artists from across our community, many of whom are friends of the station. In case you don't know me, my name is Henry Taylor, as I mentioned. 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But every once in a while, I get to fill in as the host of one of these awesome radio music shows. And today, it has a local focus, which is always a lot of fun. So I hope you like what I've got to spin for you today. We're going to start off with the track Handsprings by the Kingsbury Manx.

0: What if just a few weeks could change everything?
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7: 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My name is Henry Taylor, bringing you some great music from artists from across our community. These are artists that we know and artists that we love. Coming up next here on Live and Local is the track Join by Y Oak. After that will be Hope You Know by Megafon. Then we're going to hear some messages from our community partners. And after that, we will be back for even more fantastic live and local music. But before any of that, we've got to start with Join by Y Oak.

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6: 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And because I have our social media feeds on lock, if you are a local music artist and you ever want to send us your stuff, you can do that via any of our DMs. I check them on occasion to make sure I'm up to date with whatever our community members are trying to tell us here at the station. 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Coming up next here on the show, we've got the track The Sprinter by The Old Ceremony, and after that is Carpe Diem by Trax.

That was Carpe Diem by Tracksuit here on Live and Local on 97.9 The Hill. My name is Henry Taylor, and after the show today, I'm going to the new big ol' La Vida Dolce in Southern Village. They moved to the former Market and Moss location, which has given them a lot more space to host people who are drinking coffee and doing work on their laptops, and I will be doing both of those activities at the new big La Vida Dolce. I just love it. I think it's great. Their coffee is fantastic. I get something called, I think it's the Cuban latte. It's the one that has sweetened condensed milk in it. And, you know, I mean, I drink black coffee most of the time. If you listen to me on the Morning Grind, you'll know that I do drink black coffee most of the time. But I also do occasionally indulge in a bit of a sweeter drink, and the Cuban latte from La Vida Dolce in Southern Village is my sweet drink of choice. Coming up next here on Live and Local on 97.9 The Hill is One More Ring by Bombadil.

0: This is Greg Overbeck for the Chapel Hill Restaurant Group. I recently visited Twin Creeks Farm in Chapel Hill, where Jim Sander, a local farmer, grows fresh organic produce for the bags of healthy food Table delivers to local children each week. 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
5: 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My name is Henry Taylor, bringing you some great local music from artists from across our community. These are artists that we know and artists that we love. Coming up next, we've got two great tracks. First off is Camouflage by Weston Estate. And right after that, we're going to listen to Can't Shake It by Franklin Boone.

That was Can't Shake It by Franklin Boone, and before that we listened to Camouflage by Weston Estate here on Live and Local on 97.9 The Hill. My name is Henry Taylor. Recently I've been playing the video game Control Resonant. Let me recommend you this game. It is so, so good. The first Control was great. It had really, really dense atmosphere and it was just very creepy. It had that Cold War espionage vibe going on. But Control Resonant just dials up the trippiness of the whole thing. It's this great hack and slash beat 'em up where you're running around with essentially a piece of rebar that can turn into various melee weapons like a giant video game hammer or fists or swords or whatever you want. And you're fighting these interdimensional demons. And if all of this is nonsense to you, then that's fine. But if that sounds up your alley, I cannot recommend it highly enough. Back to the radio, we're going to listen to Torch by Waking April.

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2: My name is Amanda Snow Bulgarelli, and I am the co-founder of Snow Approach Foundation. The mission of Snow Approach Foundation is to radically transform the experience of brain change, and that means making an inclusive community where everyone knows what's happening and what to do. What makes Snow Approach Foundation unique is that our founder is Deepa Snow, who is the creator of the Positive Approach to Care, a different way to experience dementia and brain change, and has been teaching globally for over 40 years. And so with her at our core, we are able to show our community that brain change or a diagnosis of dementia doesn't mean the end, that there's so much more possible. So we come together, we celebrate, we cry, we laugh, and we learn to do things differently. We have all the socials, Teepa Snow, T-E-E-P-A-S-N-O-W, and she's on everything, especially our TikTok, which features local groups that are willing to change, and snowapproach.org is our website where you can find any other information.
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5: 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My name is Henry Taylor, bringing you some great local music from artists across the community. Since we're almost wrapped up here on the show, I just wanted to go ahead and restate what I see as this show's thesis. In this era of streaming and algorithms, it can be more difficult than ever for local artists to get their art in front of the audiences that would care about it. And that's why shows like this are so important. We get to do some of the legwork that you would otherwise have to do to stay tuned in to the local music scene, you know, going to concerts, doing research and all of that. Instead, you can listen to this show and you can find local acts that you really connect with. So if you heard any tracks or artists that you really, really enjoyed on today's show, I would just encourage you to go and show them some love. Tell them where you heard their song. Shout out 97.9 The Hill if you want to. As a local music station, it is our duty, it is our responsibility to make sure that local acts are getting the kind of radio play and attention that they so often deserve but do not get in this modern era of music streaming.

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4: 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Andrew Stuckey here with an hour of music that spans 1937 to 1968 as we dig through the sonic substrate of popular music, exploring subgenres from the middle of the 20th century. We're going to do a spotlight on the Bakersfield sound from California and country music coming up in just a bit. We'll also get some early Delta blues. We'll get some jazz. We'll get some pop from the middle of the 20th century. And we're going to go ahead and get that started now with some surf rock guitar from The Revels. This is Church Key here on Purposefully Eccentric.

Leading things off on this episode of Purposefully Eccentric, it is The Revels with Church Key from 1961. We're now going to spend some time with an offshoot of country music. That offshoot is the Bakersfield Sound. It emerged in California during the late 50s and had its heyday through the early mid-60s. It was kind of a response to Nashville's polished productions. It had a lot of Telecaster electric guitar, some pedal steel mixed in there to get that honky-tonk feel. And a lot of the story was around danceable energy. And it kind of was a precursor to outlaw country, which I enjoy quite a bit. And I think you'll hear that in the three selections we've got. We're going to do Buck Owens, Merle Haggard, and Loretta Lynn, starting with Buck Owens and Act Naturally.

A trifecta of the Bakersfield sound there. We wrapped up with Loretta Lynn, usually affiliated with Nashville, but definitely embracing those outlaw Bakersfield sounds there on Don't Come Home A-Drinkin' with Lovin' on Your Mind. Before that, we had Merle Haggard's Mama Tried. We started with Buck Owens doing Act Naturally from 1963. Next up, we've got some Blind Boy Fuller with Truckin' My Blues Away.

0: Blind Boy Fuller, trucking my blues away here on Purposefully Eccentric. We're going to hear from some community partners, and then we've got a bunch of eccentric birthdays to celebrate coming up here on 97.9 The Hill.
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0: Andrew here on Purposefully Eccentric on a Tuesday evening. We've reached the birthday portion of the show. Whole bunch of eccentric birthdays to get into this week. We'll start with the great Ben E. King. He was born on September 28, 1938. After that, we'll pick up Jerry Lee Lewis, born September 29, 1935. We'll start with Ben E. King with the Drifters on Under the Boardwalk.

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1: Andrew here on Purposefully Eccentric, doing a bunch of eccentric birthdays. That was Jerry Lee Lewis's Great Balls of Fire. He was born September 29th, 1935. Before that, Ben E. King was Under the Boardwalk with the Drifters, born September 28th, 1938. Next up, we have Johnny Mathis, a premier pop vocalist from the middle of the 20th century. We'll listen to one of his all-time hits. This is Chances Are from 1957. It's Johnny Mathis, born September 30th, 1935. You're on Purposefully Eccentric.

0: Coco Taylor with Wang Dang Doodle. Coco Taylor, born September 28th, 1928. And I needed the sense of humor on that track after that Johnny Mathis track, Chances Are. That one was coming across as a little unsettling to me. I mean that in the best possible way, but there is something creepy about that love and pop song. Johnny Mathis, born September 30th, 1935. We'll keep the birthdays rolling now. Bridget Bardot, born September 28th, 1934. And we will do a couple from Bridget Bardot, starting with Moi, Je Joue.
1: Moi, je joue à joue contre joue. Je veux jouer à joue contre vous, mais vous le voulez-vous?

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0: Andrew here, still rolling through the purposefully eccentric birthdays from this week. We did a couple from Bridget Bardot, including a collaboration with Serge Gainsbourg on Bonnie and Clyde. Then we had some community partners. Now we've still got birthdays. Buddy Rich, born September 30th, 1917. We'll listen to Buddy Rich do Willowcrest.

Eddie Cochran, Summertime Blues. Eddie Cochran, born October 3rd, 1938. Before that, we had Buddy Rich with an evolution to the big band sound from 1967 with Willow Crest. And I'm going to roll Summertime Blues on into Billy Stewart's Summertime for some improvisational Gershwin here on Purposely Extended.

The Marcells with Blue Moon. Before that, we had Shaboom by The Chords, and we started that set off with Billy Stewart doing Summertime. We are just about out of time here on Purposely Eccentric. I'm going to go way back to 1937 for some Delta Blues to wrap things up. The legend himself, Robert Johnson, with Hellhound on My Trail. Enjoy the rest of your Tuesday. 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
8: ABC News, I'm Dave Packer. Tech leaders meeting with President Trump today discussing AI amid warnings to slow down development before it poses serious threats to humanity. After the meeting, the president claiming the AI companies will be responsible for self-policing the technology.
9: They love our country, they love the world, and they came together and they did something that few people really, it's almost like a constitution in a way.
8: New York's Governor Kathy Hochul today calling for an outside independent investigation into Cornell University's response to a Jane Doe allegation of a gang rape at a fraternity. The case is being reopened nearly 2 years after prosecutors declined to file charges, the university saying it will work with officials. A mass